Prelude and Fugue in F-sharp minor by Clara Schumann, played by pianist Junghwa Lee. Schumann was one of the outstanding musical creators in Europe in the 1800s, recognized as one of the great pianists of her day. And now she's getting more and more recognition for her achievements as a composer as well. We've got more from Clara Schumann later this hour. From APM American Public Media, this is Reformance Today. I'm Valerie Kaler, glad to have you along for today's musical adventures and discoveries. The tradition of bullfighting with the red cape began in the 18th century. Each toreador who entered the ring knew there was a good chance he would not leave it alive. So chapels were built right into the arenas, a place where a bullfighter could make his peace with God. Joaquin Turina paints the scene with his Bullfighter's Prayer, played here by the Zagreb Quartet.

0: The Zagreb Quartet played the Bullfighter's Prayer in Zagreb, Croatia. Spanish composer Joaquin Turina wrote that in 1926. It's music that evokes a toreador's state of mind before entering the ring, facing danger, maybe even death. Noticeably absent any mention of the bull's perspective. Turina said he had in mind the image of a bullfighter by himself praying right before stepping into the arena. Joaquin Turina wrote the Bullfighter's Prayer for four lutes. He later came up with that arrangement for string quartet, which is how it's almost always played these days. In fact, I have never heard anyone play it on four lutes, have you? If there's a quartet of lutenists out there who'd like to give it a whirl, I would love to hear what Turina had in mind. If you are a lutenist or any kind of musician or concert presenter, you're welcome to send your concert recordings for us to consider for national broadcast. 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In a moment, using the whole box of crayons. This is Performance Today from APM.
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0: Most of the time, you can easily spot violinist Susie Park at Orchestra Hall in Minneapolis, where she's first associate concertmaster of the Minnesota Orchestra. And when I say spot, I mean it. Park loves color and expressing her creativity. She says color can be a potent mood booster amid the dark Minnesota winters. As a member of the orchestra, Park is often tied down to the formal concert black dress code, but that does not apply.

eye to her hair. She's transformed it into a flowing rainbow, a playful shock of pink, a current of electric blue, even a hazy romantic lavender. Park's commitment to color extends beyond her hair, of course. She paints vibrant musical pictures by coaxing different shades and tints out of her violin. Let's hear a performance she gave for the Schubert Club. Her hair for this evening was a mermaid's palette of blues and purples. Violinist Susie Park and pianist Anne-Marie McDermott in concert, playing a set of three romances by Clara Schumann.

0: Music by pianist and composer Clara Schumann, a set of three romances for violin and piano. Susie Park played violin, and Marie McDermott played the piano. That performance was from a concert put on by Accordo, a string ensemble made up of principal string players from the St. Paul Chamber Orchestra and the Minnesota Orchestra. Susie Park hails from the Minnesota Orchestra, and Anne-Marie McDermott joined Accordo as a special guest for that concert at Westminster Hall in Minneapolis, presented by the Schubert Club. In a moment, preserving culture through music. 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
1: Ralph Vaughan Williams was just minding his own business. He was traveling on a train, working on his latest composition. This was around the outbreak of the First World War. A little boy noticed him making tiny black ink strokes on his pages and assumed it was some sort of espionage code. He told authorities, who attempted to arrest the composer. It wasn't espionage, he told them. It was his new work, Lark Ascending. 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
0: We're about to hear new music by Syrian-American composer Malik Jandali, a piece for clarinet and orchestra. It is full of traditional Syrian styles and themes. For Jandali, it's a way of preserving Syrian culture when so much has been destroyed by the Syrian civil war. For example,

The clarinet playing a traditional melody from Syria. Malik Jundali wrote this for clarinetist Anthony McGill. And McGill says this moment in the piece makes him feel, quote, as though I've stepped back in time, like I'm connecting to something much, much greater than myself. That tune will be along in just about 4 minutes. Let's hear the whole piece in the world premiere performance at a concert in Fairfax, Virginia. Anthony McGill playing clarinet, conductor Christopher Zimmerman leading the Fairfax Symphony Orchestra. The Concerto for Clarinet and Orchestra by Malik Jundali.

0: Music dedicated to victims of injustice. The Concerto for Clarinet and Orchestra, written in 2021 by Syrian-American composer Malik Jundali. We heard the world premiere performance, a concert in Fairfax, Virginia. Anthony McGill played solo clarinet, and conductor Christopher Zimmerman led the Fairfax Symphony Orchestra. The Syrian civil war has cost so many lives and destroyed so many homes, so many communities, and so much traditional Syrian culture as well. Because of that, composer Malik Jundali feels an imperative to preserve traditional Syrian music. The Concerto for Clarinet and Orchestra by Malik Jundali. You can hear that concert highlight again on the PT page, where our shows are archived online for 30 days after broadcast as streaming audio on demand. 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It is always a treat to share concert highlights from around the world here on PT. And this spring, I invite you to join me on an in-person musical tour of Germany and Prague. We'll attend three of the world's premier classical music festivals, the Dresden and Prague Spring Music Festivals, and the prestigious Beethoven Festival in Leipzig, where we'll take in a special recital by pianist Long Long. We'll immerse ourselves in the local art and history, explore the homes of Felix Mendelssohn and the Schumanns. And there's no limit, of course, to all the delicious food and great company of fellow music lovers along the way. Space is limited on this intimate group trip. All the details, including the full itinerary, available online at publicradiocustomtravel.org. 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I'm Valerie Kaler. 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
0: It happens sometimes that wonderful music just disappears for decades or even centuries. The most common way this happens is composers' manuscripts get filed in these huge archives and they get lost in those vast collections. That's what happened with this piece of music. From APM, American Public Media, this is Performance Today. I'm Valerie Kaler. Samuel Coleridge Taylor was an 18-year-old in London when he wrote this piano quintet in 1893. It got played once that year, and then not again until 2001. We'll hear the Lost and Found Piano Quintet by Samuel Coleridge Taylor in concert later in this hour of PT. Also on the way, the Canary Quartet, our 2015 PT Young Artists in Residence, with music commissioned by them just a year earlier. Here's a little something from their debut album released a year later.

That Andante by Eugène Boza, played by the Canary Quartet on their very first album, French Saxophone Quartets, released in 2016. Canary will be back later this hour with music about life and death and love. From APM, American Public Media, this is Performance Today, taking you to concerts around the world. I'm Valerie Kaler. Going to school and getting an education can help you prepare for a job, but there is nothing that can replace the knowledge you get from hands-on experience, even if that experience comes from a slightly different angle. Antonio Monacorda is a conductor based in Berlin. He has studied conducting formally, but before that, he learned some invaluable lessons about leading an orchestra by being in the orchestra. Monacorda was the concertmaster, the first violinist of the Gustav Mahler Youth Orchestra, went on to become a founding member and longtime concertmaster of the Mahler Chamber Orchestra, both led by Claudio Abbado. Working with Abbado taught Monacorda that the conductor is really there to help the orchestra, not control it. He appreciated how Abbado did not have a massive ego, but rather approached the musicians with a spirit of simply making music together. Unexpectedly, though, Monacorda feels he learned even more playing under conductors who weren't so great. He said it became a concertmaster's job to hold the orchestra together, even with a quote-unquote bad conductor. And he got some firsthand experience on what not to do. Antonello Monacorda takes all those leadership lessons with him onto the podium. He was the artistic director of the Potsdam Chamber Academy for 15 years, and he also conducts major orchestras and opera house orchestras all around the world. Let's drop in on a recent concert Monacorda led in Copenhagen with the Danish National Symphony Orchestra. This is the Coriolan Overture by Beethoven.

Beethoven wrote that overture for a play called Coriolan, about a Roman general who rebelled against what he saw as the corruption of Rome. We heard Beethoven's Coriolan overture from a concert in Copenhagen, Denmark. Antonello Monacorda led the Danish National Symphony Orchestra.

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0: Anyone who's lost a loved one to cancer is familiar with the complicated swirl of emotions that are part and parcel of that diagnosis. There's a stricken feeling, like getting punched and not remembering how to breathe. There's the period of, there must be some mistake, and let's get a second opinion. There's also anger, which might collapse into sorrow and then explode back into anger again. When it's a beloved parent who's gotten that diagnosis, there's another element, a feeling of being unmoored, of the formerly solid ground beneath your feet shifting and crumbling. Composer Joel Love lost his dad to cancer in 2014, the same year he'd been diagnosed. Love says the music we're going to hear next

is about the emotions they all went through that year. It's in two sections, Threnody, full of anger and sadness and confusion, and a seamless segue into the second half, Adieu, a celebration of life. In Memoriam by Joel Love, played here by the Canary Saxophone Quartet.

0: The Canary Quartet with Joel Love's tribute to his father, In Memoriam, which ended with a section the composer called a celebration of life. Joel Love said, quote, "My father's last words to me, other than I love you, were live the life you want to live and never look back." That concert at St. Paul's by the Sea Episcopal Church in Jacksonville Beach, Florida, was part of the Beaches Fine Arts series. In a moment, one heck of a freshman effort. This is Performance Today from APM.
1: When you hear the name Wagner, your first thought is probably not, oh, he's so romantic. But he had it in him. Sure, his marriage to Franz Liszt's daughter Cosima was not exactly a bed of roses. But following the birth of his son Siegfried, he wrote this work, Siegfried Idyll, as a birthday gift for Cosima. But wait, it gets better. It was the first thing performed in the Wagner's home on Christmas morning by a chamber ensemble of 13 players, so the opening melody would be the first thing she heard upon waking. 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
0: When violinist-composer Niccolo Paganini published his Opus 1 in 1819, it was an instant revelation. The 24 caprices became synonymous with Paganini's name and with violin playing itself. That is a massively high bar for someone's first published work. It's true that several composers have had popular Opus 1s, but it's more common for those first works to be lesser known or underplayed compared to more mature works. Or in the case of composer Samuel Coleridge Taylor's Opus 1, completely unplayed for more than a century. Samuel Coleridge Taylor was an 18-year-old in London when he wrote his Opus 1, a piano quintet, in 1893. He played the piano at the premiere. And he kind of thought that would be it for this quintet. He didn't think it would get played again. He even recycled some of its tunes into later pieces. And for more than a century, he was right. It did not get played. But then, in 2001, his handwritten manuscript was found in an archive. This quintet is now published and getting played all around the world. Let's hear a performance from an all-star ensemble at Chamberfest Cleveland, the Piano Quintet by Samuel Coleridge Taylor.

a very impressive Opus 1, written by an 18-year-old Samuel Coleridge Taylor. We heard a performance of his piano quintet in G minor at Mixon Hall at the Cleveland Institute of Music, presented by Chamberfest Cleveland. Antonio Pompabaldi was at the piano, Yura Lee and Jacques Forestier played violins, Teng Li Viola, Julie Albers played the cello.

0: You know, most of the music we broadcast here on PT is from concert recordings, highlights from recent performances across the country, around the world. I love that. We get to hear the immediacy of today's classical music scene and that palpable electricity between the performers and the audience. That's really the origin of the name of this program, Performance Today. 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
1: Following a triumphant Carnegie Hall debut in 2022, the Gateways Music Festival returned to Carnegie the following year to present two fiddle-inspired works, one by Wynton Marsalis and this one by Igor Stravinsky. On the next Gateways Radio, you and I will return to that concert and hear a bit of both works. I'm Loki Karuna. Hope you'll tune in.
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A little Boccherini cello concerto fragment for you there on WMHT from the concerto number 9 in B flat, featuring Yo-Yo Ma on cello with Tom Copeland and Amsterdam Baroque. It's the wonderful Corelli next on WMHT. Arcangelo Corelli, the man with the beautiful name, composed his Opus 2 collection of trio sonatas in 1685, a whole generation older than J.S. Bach he was. We're going to hear number 4 in E minor, featuring Trevor Pinnock here with members of the English Concert.

0: Corelli's Opus 2, Number 4, the Trio Sonata in E Minor, in that performance on WMHT from Trevor Pinnock on Continuo there with members of the English Concert.
1: Sometimes life imitates art. Hector Berlioz fell in love with an actress, Harriet Smithson, when he saw her play Ophelia in a production of Hamlet. She ignored his overtures toward her, though, and brokenhearted, he took an opium trip, like you do, and wrote a program symphony about a composer who, brokenhearted from unrequited love, goes on an opium trip. Wait, it gets weirder. After hearing the work, Berlioz's Symphony Fantastique, Smithson agreed to meet the composer and eventually marry him. In the end, it didn't work out. Can't imagine why. 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

Jennifer Coe on violin, playing that little piece by Vijay Iyer, the New York composer, born in Albany, two of the movements from his Trouble, and an Oberlin performance there on WMHT, Timothy Weiss conducting the Oberlin Contemporary Music Ensemble. Jennifer Coe on violin, playing that little piece by Vijay Iyer, the New York composer, born in Albany, two of the movements from his Trouble, and an Oberlin performance there on WMHT, Timothy Weiss conducting the Oberlin Contemporary Music Ensemble.

That's one of the last things that Glenn Gould, the legendary Canadian pianist, ever recorded there on WMHT, released posthumously after his death in 1984, the lovely Largo from the five piano pieces, early pieces by Richard Strauss, 1881. It's one of Beethoven's earliest and loveliest slow movements. Next, Beethoven really poured his soul into his slow movements, and this from his extremely successful Opus 1, a collection of piano trios, his first publication, 1795, the lovely Largo from the number 2 in G major in a famous recording here on WMHT. Pinchas Zukerman recorded with Jacqueline Dupre and Daniel Barenboim in the Abbey Road Studios, Christmas 1969.

The lovely largo con espressione, with expression, from Beethoven's Piano Trio, Opus 1, Number 2 in G major, in a famous recording there. That was Pinchas Zukerman on violin, Jacqueline Dupre on cello, Daniel Barenboim on piano, recorded in the Abbey Road Studios, Christmas 1969. It's a name well known to science next on WMHT, Doppler. Not the same Christian Doppler of Doppler Effect fame, but somebody in the same family. And no surprise that they all played wind instruments. This is Franz Doppler's Andante and Rondo for two flutes,

the Andante and Rondo for two flutes by Franz Doppler, of the same family as Christian Doppler, of Doppler effect fame, you know, that perception of pitch affected by relative movement. That was Jean-Pierre Rampal and Claudio Aramani on flutes on WMHT with John Steele Ritter on piano. It's Robert Schumann showing his love for his wife Clara next in the music on WMHT. The lovely Andantino Grazioso from his one and only piano concerto,

0: The lovely slow movement from the Schumann Piano Concerto in A minor, premiered by his wife Clara in Dresden, 1845. That performance by Peter Caton with the London Symphony Orchestra.
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0: Music by one of the Bach sons next, Johann Christoph Friedrich Bach, the Bückeborg Bach, as he was known, to distinguish him from all the others. There were so many of them, weren't there? His Sinfonia in D minor, performed here by Les Violons du Roi.

0: Sinfonia in D minor by Johann Christoph Friedrich Bach, son number 5 in the lineup, I think he was. That was Bernard Labadie conducting Les Violons du Roi. I like saying that. Les Violons du Roi. WMHT.
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0: George Enescu next on WMHT, one of the greatest child prodigies ever to live, entered the Vienna Conservatory at the age of 7, the Paris Conservatory at 12, and writing his masterpieces, his Romanian Rhapsodies, when he was just 20. This is the famous number 2, Kenneth Jean conducts.

George Enescu's great opus 11 is Romanian Rhapsody number 2 in D, 1901. Kenneth Jean, though, on WMHT, conducting the Slovak Philharmonic Orchestra.

Philip Glass on WMHT, and that lovely arrangement for harp by young Dutch harpist Lavinia Meyer, flowing from Glass's Metamorphosis 4. Here's Felix Mendelssohn next, and his birthday present to his beloved sister in 1846, his oh-so-passionate Piano Trio No. 2 in C minor, performed here by Emmanuel Ax and friends.

0: A Mendelssohn masterpiece for you there on WMHT. His piano trio number 2 in C minor, his famous Opus 66, performed there by Itzhak Perlman, Yo-Yo Ma, and Emmanuel Ax.
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I always imagine old Brahms playing that to himself late at night at the piano, feeling rather lonely. That was Brahms's B-flat minor, Intermezzo No. 2, played on WMHT by Norwegian pianist Leif Ove Andsnes.

András Schiff plays Bach next on WMHT. That's the wonderful Hungarian pianist recorded the complete Johann Sebastian Bach for keyboard. This is the little Allemande from the keyboard partita number 4.

0: Johann Sebastian Bach, played by András Schiff there on WMHT, the Allemande from the D major Partita number 4.
1: Sometimes it takes a while to find your calling. Not everyone starts at 5 years old like Mozart or Mendelssohn. Some of us wander through the world for quite a while trying this or that, like Franz Berwald. Never heard of him? He started out as an orthopedist. Eventually, he managed a sawmill and later on a glass factory. In fact, Franz Berwald was long dead before most folks even realized he was a composer. But he wrote marvelous music like this, a violin concerto by the only orthopedist sawmill glass factory manager in 19th century Sweden, Franz Berwald. Music of lesser-known composers and all your favorites 24 hours a day at your classical companion, 89.1 WMHT-FM Schenectady, 88.7 WRHD-FM Poughkeepsie, WMHT-HD1, and streaming online at WMHT.org.

is the most extrovert of all the Beethoven cello sonatas. Next on WMHD, he wrote 5 in total, scattered through periods throughout his life. Number 3 in A major, right in the middle there, played on cello here by David Finkel, accompanied by Wu Han.

0: The Beethoven Cello Sonata No. 3 in A major, dating from right in the middle of his middle period, 1808, performed there on WMHT by David Finkel on cello, Wu Han on piano.
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0: The Russian count was having trouble sleeping, so he tasked his court musician, the young Johann Gottlieb Goldberg, with composing a work to help him catch a few Z's. On a court visit to Germany, Goldberg took some music lessons from the great Johann Sebastian Bach and requested some help. Bach composed this work, a kind of musical sheep counting raised to an art form, and named it for the young musician, the famous Goldberg Variations. 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
1: 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Venus, the bringer of peace, John Williams conducts.

0: Venus, the bringer of peace from Holst's planet suite, Opus 32. 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
1: 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Thanks for listening. Richard Strauss, not known really for his concertos, instead known for his big, showy orchestral suites and his tone poems. But even as a student, 17 years old, he knew how to write for a solo instrument and an orchestra. This is that youthful piece, the violin concerto in D minor, Richard Strauss's Opus 8 on your classical companion WMHT.

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2: 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Michael Tilson Thomas plays Gershwin.

0: from the height of the roaring 20s. You can imagine George Gershwin there at the piano in the Hotel Roosevelt in New York, 1926. Michael Tilson Thomas there on WMHT playing the three preludes for piano.
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0: It's Robert Schumann next on WMHT, full of the joys of spring. When he wrote this, he said, I want to suggest the world coming alive, perhaps with a butterfly hovering in the air. The wonderful finale of his Spring Symphony, number 1 in B-flat, Raymond Lepard conducts.

0: The Allegro finale of Robert Schumann's Spring Symphony there on WMHT, number one in B-flat, in that performance from Raymond Lepard conducting the Indianapolis Symphony Orchestra.
1: The stepdaughter of Johann Strauss Jr. once asked Johannes Brahms to autograph her fan. He obliged by writing a few notes of the Blue Danube Waltz, followed by the words, "Unfortunately, not by Johannes Brahms." 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

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It's a famous American adagio for you next on WMHT. The Barber, Samuel Barber, 1936.

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Jukka-Pekka Saraste conducting the Scottish Chamber Orchestra.

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0: from Vyacheslav Novak, Slovak Suite of 1903. 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
0: Continuing with movie music next on WMHT by Alexandre Desplat, the French film composer. This is The River Waltz from The Painted Veil.

The River Waltz from The Painted Veil of 2006, based on the Somerset Maugham novel about cholera in Shanghai, played there on WMHT by the composer Alexandre Desplat, with Long Long on piano.

is the Crusell Clarinet Concerto next on WMHT, one of the greats, 1815, by this composer, Bernhard Henrik Crusell, claimed jealously by both Finland and Sweden. Kari Kriku is a soloist here in the opening allegro.

0: The opening allegro of the Crusale Clarinet Concerto, number 1 in F minor, 1815, in a Finnish performance there on WMHT. Soloist Kari Kriku with the Finnish Radio Symphony, conducted by Sakari Oramo.
1: Johnny and Joe had a band, one of the best of the 60s, the 1860s. Joe was the leader. Johnny became his assistant. But arguments came over whose music they were going to play and how things were going to work. At the end of 5 tumultuous years, they split. Johnny, or Johann Strauss Sr., well, he formed his own band. Joe was Josef Lanner, who continued to play with his orchestra. The two great talents were now forever enemies. Great music of Josef Lanner, Johann Strauss Sr., and all your other favorites and the stories behind it, 24/7 at your classical companion, 89.1 WMHT-FM Schenectady, 88.7 WRHV-FM Poughkeepsie, WMHT-HD, and streaming online at classicalwmht.org.

0: Scottish composer Anna Meredith on synthesizer there with the Ligeti Quartet. 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
4: Welcome to this week's edition of New York Now. I'm Chantel Destra. This week marks the 25th anniversary of the September 11th terrorist attacks. The tragic events of that day cannot be forgotten. In fact, so many Americans have feelings of collective trauma, grief, and anxiety regarding 9/11 so many years later. In New York, state leaders and elected officials have commemorated the anniversary with community tributes, as well as vows to never forget the tragic events of that day. Here's Governor Kathy Hochul at an appearance earlier this week, highlighting the importance of reflection during this time.
5: Come here and reflect, and know that after 25 years, people who protect us successfully protect us from another attack on the homeland for a quarter of a century. Do not take that for granted. Be grateful, because I know, as I am the governor, 20 million people who can sleep better every night. We are safer. Port Authority Police keeps us safe, and people are making this city run in such a spectacular way. So just want to give you my gratitude to all of you here today, and love and compassion to all the families who keep showing up every single service, who never forget their families, and their families are looking down on them with a smile saying, thank you for always remembering me.
4: This milestone is also a time in which Americans are calling for increased support for 9/11 survivors. The federal 9/11 World Trade Center Health Program provides free medical services, treatment, and support for certified 9/11 related health conditions. But participants in the program say there isn't a shortage of issues. In this next segment, our Elise Klein spoke with several victims enrolled in the program to understand their experience with services, as well as how the federal government can provide better support. Here's that story.
6: 25 years ago, an attack on the World Trade Center killed nearly 3,000 people and injured thousands more. The deadly impact of the attacks can still be felt to this day. Since 2001, more than 9,000 people have died from cancers and adverse health effects following exposure to a dangerous mixture of thousands of toxic contaminants from smoke, debris, and dust, according to a recent 9/11 Victim Compensation Fund report. Certified 9/11-related cancers have surged in the past decade, climbing from 3,204 in 2014 to 57,044 today. While cancers are surging in the 9/11 community, the World Trade Center Health Program remains significantly understaffed after the Trump administration cut about 25% of the U.S. Department of Health and Human Services last year. The World Trade Center Health Program is administered by the National Institute of Occupational Safety and Health, part of the U.S. Centers for Disease Control and Prevention, or the CDC. The program, fully staffed, requires 120 workers to manage the more than 150,000 enrollees and thousands more in applications. When the Trump administration reduced the Department of Health and Human Services staffing, the World Trade Center Health Program went to fewer than 83 workers, leaving about 37 vacancies. Many New Yorkers in the 9/11 community feel federal leaders are failing them.
7: America made a commitment to us way back when that, you know, never forget. And it seems like the federal government is not holding up its end of the bargain. We, the 9/11 community, we never forget. And we're feeling forgotten about right now.
6: Ali is a battalion chief for the New York City Fire Department during 9/11, has battled skin cancer twice and prostate cancer. Ali says the program helped him significantly.
7: They treat you like you have a family history of everything due to the nature of the exposure. So very proactive on the respiratory illnesses and the tests that they provide there. And then the cancer screening that's provided. Because one big problem is some of the cancers in the 9/11 community are so insidious because they're not really symptomatic until it's later in the game.
6: Mark McGuire, a Times Union columnist on special assignment at the time, went to Ground Zero for 1 week to gather stories. 22 years later, he was diagnosed with stage 4 metastatic lung cancer. McGuire says the program has helped him not only navigate his treatments, but also helped him financially because the program covers 100% of medical costs for members.
8: The biggest thing it's done for me, it has covered my health expenses. And we would be bankrupt right now. No one thought I'd be in my fourth year of treatment. I would be feeling guilty having survived this long. I would be actually in knots. This would be actually a oddly a horrific thing for me to put my wife and family through this, knowing that I'd be leaving them financially destitute.
6: Dr. Kathleen McGinley, a urologic oncologist at Guthrie Clinic, says the latency period in which cancers develop varies, but typically when symptoms show up, it's already further along. McGinley adds early detection makes a big difference, highlighting the importance of screening, which is offered and encouraged in the World Trade Center Health Program.
9: When we can identify cancer at an earlier stage, our likelihood of being able to cure it is so much higher. The challenge when we don't have screening is that when cancers become symptomatic, many times we have missed our window for curative treatment.
6: There are also other conditions in the Trade Center Health Program, including respiratory conditions, asthma, chronic rhinosinusitis, gastroesophageal reflux disorder, or GERD, and more. Following the tower's fall, Ground Zero became a hub for thousands of dangerous carcinogens, glass fibers, heavy metals like lead, and more. New Yorkers were told at the time by the U.S. Environmental Protection Agency that the air was safe. Roseanne Purdy, who was working in an office across the street from the World Trade Center at the time, went back to work 1 week after the deadly attack.
10: Amidst all that devastation and destruction, we had to go back to work because we work on a trading floor. We traded gold, silver, crude oil, you know, keep the economy going. There was no, facility in case of emergency facility. So we had to go back there. And that was awful. The smell, the ash on the trees was like 3 inches deep because we worked right, you know, where they docked the yachts, a beautiful part of the city. But it was just desecrated. Chunks of buildings were missing. The atrium had a huge gaping hole.
6: After 9/11, Purdy started experiencing frequent painful headaches and constant congestion. She was eventually diagnosed with chronic rhinosinusitis.
11: I was getting headaches so bad, you know, it was making me want to throw up. I was losing days, you know, not just days at work, but days, you know, with family. If I had plans, if I had one of those headaches, there was no way I was going to make it because it took years before I finally found a medication that helped those headaches.
6: Purdy went through delays similar to what many people are experiencing today trying to get into the program. She says it was frustrating.
11: And I didn't even know that I was going to get any kind of pain relief. I just thought, you know, this is something I'm going to have to learn to live with. You know, because I was taking over-the-counter pain medications for sinus, you know, headaches, and they really weren't working, and they were making me sick.
6: Bruce Ginsburg, who also worked downtown at the time of the 9/11 attack, started experiencing respiratory health concerns in the years following the attack.
12: People weren't looking for illnesses or diseases that were caused by exposure to the air there. That didn't happen for several years. But I started to deal with one of those problems. And then another ailment materialized. And that one they suspected might be caused because they were already starting to see people who had been down here having spiking in that particular ailment versus a control group of the general population who were not in Lower Manhattan, Desperate Island. And so it took me several years to put two and two together.
6: Ginsburg quit his job the day after 9/11 and volunteered with the Red Cross at Ground Zero for 3 months. He wore a mask while volunteering and says he feels it ultimately saved his life.
12: It was toxic. It smelled awful. And even though the EPA was telling us that air was safe, I knew that wasn't true. And so I wore a mask. And I think that's why I'm still alive, because I wore a mask.
6: Ginsburg says he has experienced some delays and or administrative issues while getting treated through the program.
12: The appointments, they get canceled for no reason. Occasionally, they'll allow me a telehealth instead of a in-person, because the things that I have can't be seen by looking at me, you know, by examining me. So they could do it by telehealth. I can't tell you the number of times doctors have missed those telehealth visits, at least 3 or 4 times, that they just don't show up.
6: Shannon Finnegan, former regional director of the New York State Division of Homeland Security, went to Ground Zero a few days per week to help with recovery efforts, delivering supplies and equipment. A few years later, Finnegan started getting sick with bronchitis and pneumonia. She was later diagnosed with several respiratory conditions, sinusitis, rhinosinusitis, and GERD. These conditions impact Finnegan's everyday life.
13: My lungs have gotten worse, where it's definitely impacted by poor air quality. A neighbor burning garbage or something like that, I can definitely feel that. So that's kind of changed how I can spend my time outdoors.
6: In March, congressional representatives, United States senators, and state leaders called on the Department of Health and Human Services to restore the staffing vacancies within the World Trade Center Health Program. Following the growing bipartisan criticism on the issue, and more than a year after the initial cuts, Secretary Robert F. Kennedy Jr. approved rehiring some long vacant positions for the World Trade Center Health Program in April. However, the program is still experiencing significant administrative delays, some enrollees waiting 6 to 8 months for certifications. Dr. Mark Wilkenfeld, an associate professor at the NYU Grossman Long Island School of Medicine, who treats patients referred through the World Trade Center Health Program, says even after patients get certified, they can then struggle to get an appointment for additional months, sometimes up to 6 months.
14: If you're going to apply to the program, you're not going to be able to use the benefits for 14 months. That's not a good thing. So we're hoping it gets better. This is what the patients tell me.
6: Lee London, a senior partner at Barish & McGarry Law Firm, says they're working to make sure the promised positions to be replaced actually happen. London says he continues to hear from federal leaders that they're working on it, but so far they're not seeing results.
15: There are 152,000 people currently in the World Trade Center Health Program, but the population of the 9/11 community really consists of close to 500,000, with 300,000 office workers, 25,000 students, 50,000 residents. We represent many clients with 9/11 exposure, and getting them into the program is so important, and making sure that the program stays, fully staffed.
6: According to the HHS online job hub, there are currently no job postings for staff for the World Trade Center Health Program as of early September 2026. WMHT reached out to the Department of Health and Human Services and the Center for Disease Control to ask about the staffing issues and the status of the vacant positions, but they did not respond for comment. London adds, without enough staffing for the program, the more delays responders and survivors experience to get enrolled, get their condition certified, and ultimately get the care they need.
15: Our goal is to make sure anybody suffering from these conditions joins the program so they have this research and they have an availability to speak about what's going on with them, because many times their private doctors can't make the connection to their 9/11 exposure.
6: London adds there are many conditions yet to be certified by the World Trade Center Health Program, such as autoimmune diseases, which are also being impacted by the staffing issues.
15: Those cuts have larger, bigger, broader pictures than just, slowing down enrollments. It's the overall functionality of it to make sure that not only are we keeping our benefits, but we're expanding our benefits based on what we've seen and the patterns of this program being up and running since 2011.
6: Over the years, there have been several petitions to try and add autoimmune disease to the health program, all of which have been denied for, quote, insufficient evidence, despite published studies on the issue. Wilkenfeld says the delays in petitions to add conditions are very concerning for the overall stability of the program.
14: The last one that I looked at took like 3 years, and it was turned down, right? But what if it was accepted and people waited those 3 years? They're waiting with rheumatoid arthritis, and the reason it's not getting looked at quickly is because of a lack of staff. So that's a non-care program. That's a non-care problem with the program.
6: Finnegan, in addition to her respiratory conditions, was also diagnosed with rheumatoid arthritis, a painful autoimmune disease not covered in the health program.
13: I'm fortunate that I have a fantastic rheumatologist up here, but it would be great if it was recognized that because of what you were exposed to down there, didn't just affect lungs and sinuses and breathing and things like that, that the autoimmune diseases and we're topping up, and it's real.
6: Many survivors and responders alike overall feel left behind, and some federal lawmakers stress more work needs to be done.
16: You know, we have to make absolutely certain that it is improved upon and that it's implemented as legislatively intended. These folks, the survivors and the responders, deserve every bit of our attention and respect.
6: In a statement sent to WMHT, U.S. Senator Chuck Schumer said the staffing shortages, increased wait times, and delayed care for survivors in the program are disgraceful and need to be remedied. WMHT reached out to every other New York congressional representative and U.S. Senator Kirsten Gillibrand. We did not get any other responses for this story. Some survivors stress, however, actions speak louder than words from federal policymakers and leaders.
12: If you're going to say never forget, you know, remember 9/11, what are we remembering if we're not remembering the victims and the volunteers, you know, and those who gave of themselves and are now paying the price for that? To me, never forget means you take care of those people. You respect their sacrifice and their effort, and you help them and you take care of them. And we have a Congress and an administration in Washington now that does not believe in doing that.
6: Again, the implementation of what federal leaders and lawmakers are promising here to resolve the program's slowdowns is key. Secretary Kennedy said back in April that the staff would be replaced. So far, there is no evidence to suggest that has happened yet. Some advocates say the process could just be slow, but their patience is wearing thin. We'll be following this issue as it develops. Elise Klein, New York Now.
4: In recent years, there's been a push from utility companies across the state to regain control of power plants. Now, this was a power that they used to hold, but in order for it to be restored, it requires approval from the state's Public Service Commission. David Lombardo of WCNY's The Capitol Press Room sat down with Politico's Marie French for an in-depth roundtable discussion on this very issue in this next segment. Let's take a look.
17: Well, Marie, thank you so much for making the time. I really appreciate it.
18: It's always great to join you here, Dave.
17: So rewinding back to the 90s, there was a time when utilities were in...
4: WCNY's The Capitol Press Room sat down with Politico's Marie French for an in-depth roundtable discussion on this very issue in this next segment. Let's take a look.
17: Well, Marie, thank you so much for making the time. I really appreciate it.
18: It's always great to join you here, Dave.
17: So rewinding back to the 90s.

0: So why should state regulators consider this option? What is the pitch from utilities?
1: Yeah, so I think it's important to you know, put this in the context of the state's climate goals, right? New York is struggling to meet many of its goals. You know, we've already seen the governor sort of push back the overall emissions reductions targets. And the state is not on track to meet its 70% renewable by 2030 goal. Some estimates put it 3 years out. Some are, it's getting longer, I think, the more time that passes and as the Trump administration goes after some renewables. So that's kind of the backdrop of this, where the utilities are saying, like, hey, you're not on track. We could help. Like, we could, you know, put our capital to work and build some of these renewables. They're not saying they want the entire market, but they want to get back in this game. And for them, of course, the capital they invest, they earn profits on.
0: Well, is that what they bring to the table, the capital? They have access to financing? Or is there something else that utilities say that allows them to build faster or more efficiently or in areas that maybe other developers don't want to right now?
1: I don't think they're necessarily making that argument, although I could see them, you know, saying like, hey, we control some substations, transmission lines, like maybe these are locations that make things easier. I think the capital, like, markets access is one of their arguments, is that they could get a lower cost of financing, they say, than the private developers. But, you know, there's a lot of questions about how that would work. You know, ratepayers would be on the hook for that. So if they had major cost overruns, you know, you could see some back and forth about that. There's also the issue of, like, private developers say the reason they should keep doing this is they have to take the risk, right? In this case, the utility would be depending on customers to recover their costs. So there's a lot of back and forth on this issue, and I think it's becoming, just because of where the state is in achieving its renewable goals, it's becoming more of a conversation at this time.
0: Well, if we think about the past experience of utilities operating power plants, or just their track record of delivering power as utilities only, is there any reason to think that they would do a good job? Is there something looking into the past that says, yeah, these are the guys that we think would do an excellent job? They'd do a bang up job under budget and on time or something.
1: I think certainly they would say, you know, they can do it. They've been, you know, operating the system and making all these investments in the transmission and distribution system.
0: So. Sure, but nobody's out here giving consumer performance awards to their local utilities.
1: Some are, you know, they do win different, you know, there's different surveys that they always brag about. You know,
0: they also get so fined by the state regulator
1: they
0: for
1: get fined,
0: missing metrics.
1: But they also, you know, some metrics they meet and some they don't. I think, you know, obviously on the other side of this, the opponents of allowing utilities to do this have pointed to some transmission projects that have had cost overruns. I think the utilities would argue, you know, they're managing things as best they can with rising costs and all of that going on. So the challenge for, you know, the policymakers here is kind of cutting through all this noise and deciding, you know, is this going to be a good deal for our ratepayers? Is it going to help the state make advancements to its goals? That's the fundamental question they're going to have to grapple with.
0: Well, what about what this would actually look like, having a player who not only controls the pipes, but controls what's flowing through them, so to speak? What sort of regulatory questions would that require, say, the Public Service Commission to entertain in a way they haven't had to for a quarter of a century since they had to give up all their power plants?
1: Yeah, that's a good question. I think, you know, the deregulation, like, decision was made because things were expensive, you know, there's cost overruns, there's concerns about that. So to look at it now, the Public Service Commission does have to decide, you know, like, do we want to change that fundamental structure that we had set up? The issue of, like, them controlling the power plants, I think generally the dispatch would probably still be with the New York Independent System Operator to decide, you know, what's the most cost-effective unit at this time. Although I think that's also a question for policymakers to,

0: weigh in on.
1: Well, somewhere as we're having this conversation, a socialist is screaming at the television and saying, what about just having the state build up more renewable energy? Let's be more ambitious and forget about these private players. Is that a credible option at this point, given how the state has already taken on some efforts to build up its own power generation? I mean, could the state be doing more in this sector?
0: Yes, that screaming at the TV in my inbox every day. No, they're great. that's definitely a question. I mean, NYPA is moving forward with a lot of proposals to build generation.
1: That's the New York Power Authority.
0: The New York Power Authority, excuse me. Yes, they've been unable to do that. They're working on it. They're not going fast enough to satisfy many. Parties who push for them to have that authority. I think that'll also be part of the conversation as they look at this, because NYPA technically, you know, does operate some, you know, high bulk transmission.
1: When you look at the tea leaves on this issue, does the fact that the Public Service Commission is evaluating this suggest that, yeah, they are going to make some sort of change in the landscape, because they could have just punted on this, or they could have just not taken it up altogether? Does the fact that they are saying, yeah, let's entertain this, suggest that they are figuring out a way to fold this in, maybe as part of the governor's all of the above branding on energy?
0: Well, Dave, when you've been here as long as I have covering energy in New York, you know that this issue has come up multiple times. This latest iteration does seem a little more advanced than in previous conversations, right? Like the Public Service Commission isn't asking, like, should we do this? They're kind of asking, if we did this, how would we do it? You know, they're sort of leaning a little bit more in that direction at this point. So that does, I think, you know, and fundamentally they are, you know, also reconsidering this idea of how do we achieve the state's goals. Like, clearly what we're doing is not working because we're not making the progress that we'd like to see on the renewable goals. Like, that's kind of how this came up, is like as part of the review of progress toward that goal.
1: Well, putting aside the renewable aspects, what about just having enough power of any kind to ensure that we're meeting the needs of New York? Is that part of this conversation, or is this more of a conversation solely about enough green energy and we've got enough power writ large?
0: You know, I think what utilities are seeking right now is focused on the renewable energy front, but there is a real question in front of everyone really in the state about how to ensure reliability and whether, you know, having like more direct contracting and more involvement of utilities in the planning and the planning process to meet energy demand is needed. Right now we have Con Ed actually going through a process. They're doing more like, it will be like an RFP of like storage, other options, because they're focused on cleaner options. But I think there is a real recognition or understanding from the Hochul administration, their view is that more gas power is going to be needed.
1: Well, Marie, thank you so much for making the time. I really appreciate it.
0: Absolutely. It was wonderful to speak with you.
2: And for more on power plants in the state, you can visit our website. Again, that's at nynow.org. Well, that does it for this edition of New York Now. Thank you for tuning in, and see you next week.

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It's a triumph of the human spirit for you next on WMHT. Robert Schumann's Symphony No. 2 in C Major, 1845, written while he was so ill, terribly depressed, ringing in his ears among all sorts of other ghastly ailments. And yet he came up with this. We're going to hear the opening in this performance from Baron Boehm conducting Staatskapelle Berlin.

0: The joyous opening of Robert Schumann's Symphony No. 2 in C major, 1845, a triumph of the human spirit, as I said before. Daniel Barenboim in that recording on WMHT, conducting Staatskapelle Berlin.
1: If you've ever left your phone in an Uber, you might have some understanding of how Tchaikovsky felt after his carriage ride to Moscow. In an effort to score a ride, he and his brother told a postmaster that he was a Russian prince and gentleman of the emperor's bedchamber. So the postmaster let them ride along with him. But as he settled into his hotel at their first stop, he realized his luggage, which included sketches for his second symphony, was missing. He was afraid the postmaster had opened it to learn the truth, so he sent someone to get it. But the postmaster would only release the luggage to the prince himself. 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He was afraid the postmaster had opened it to learn the truth, so he sent someone to get it. But the postmaster would only release the luggage to the prince himself. 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

0: The epilogue from A Winter's Tale, the Shakespeare by Lars-Erik Lars on the Swedish composer Aku Kamu in that recording on WMHT conducting the Helsingborg Symphony.
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0: That's a lively Czech symphony opening next by Johannes Matthias Sperger, Czech double bassist and prolific composer, composed over 44 symphonies. The opening here of his symphony in B-flat.

The opening allegro con brio of the Symphony in B-flat, composed round about 1800 by Johannes Matthias Sperger, Czech bassist and composer in Vienna, in a Bratislavan performance, the Musica Eterna Bratislava, directed by Petr Zajacek.

It's Carl Philipp Emanuel Bach next on WMHT, the second son, the most successful of all of them in some ways, and a wonderful keyboard composer. We're going to hear his Fantasy in F-sharp minor, played here by Danny Driver.

Fantasy in F sharp minor by Carl Philipp Emanuel Bach, the second of those Bach sons, played there on WMHT by Danny Driver. It's a violin serenade next on WMHT by Max Bruch, 1899. The violin was his favourite instrument. Four movements here, performed by the Leipzig Gewandhaus Orchestra.

0: Max Brooks' lovely Serenade of 1899, performed there by the principal violin of the Leipzig Gewandhaus Orchestra, Kurt Mazur conducting.
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3: They met when they were 20 and 21 years old and had one of the most significant and fruitful partnerships in the history of classical music. It began with a deep mentorship before a very bitter public fallout and a reconciliation. I'm Mary Darcy, and this hour on WMHT, I will bring you music Johannes Brahms composed for his friend Joseph Joachim, his one and only violin concerto in D, as the WMHT Fall Fun Drive continues. 1-800-285-9648 or WMHT.org is how you can help. 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

0: Live from NPR News in Washington, I'm Korva Coleman. Late last night, the House approved a war powers resolution. It would stop President Trump's ability to continue the Iran war without congressional approval. Seven Republicans joined Democrats. This comes as the government released a pair of reports that lay out some of the cost of the U.S. war against Iran. The Pentagon's inspector general says that through June, the war cost at least $33 billion. NPR's Greg Myrie says the Congressional Budget Office put that number at $38 billion through August 1st.
1: One of them comes from the Congressional Budget Office and the other from the Pentagon's Inspector General. And both of these are independent, nonpartisan agencies. Both reports detail the extensive damage to U.S. bases and military equipment like the U.S. naval base in Bahrain. And this is something the Pentagon has really not wanted to talk about. The Pentagon Inspector General said the Iranian strikes damaged and destroyed, quote, hundreds of buildings and structures at U.S. bases, and it listed eight countries in the region where this has happened.
0: NPR's Greg Myrie reporting. Meanwhile, Kentucky Republican Congressman Thomas Massey introduced articles of impeachment against Defense Secretary Pete Hegseth yesterday. It's over Hegseth's conduct in the Iran war. NPR's Eric McDaniel reports.
2: It was an unexpected start to the legislative day.
3: Impeaching Peter Brian Hegseth, Secretary of Defense, for high crimes and misdemeanors.
2: Congressman Massey, long a thorn in the side of the administration, is on his way out of office after being primaried by a Trump-backed opponent. Massey alleges that Hegseth has waged the war in Iran illegally, in part because the conflict has not been authorized by Congress. Republicans, in theory, have enough votes to defeat the proposal, though it could be a complicated vote for House members in swing districts, seen as an approval of an unpopular war that's driving up cost of living. The party also has some attendance problems. A record number are retiring. Many missed votes Monday night, leaving Democrats at the time with more voting members. Eric McDaniel, NPR News, Washington.
0: Investors are betting that the Federal Reserve will raise interest rates later today. NPR's Scott Horsley reports the central bank is trying to tamp down stubborn inflation.
4: Inflation has been above the Fed's 2% target for more than 5 years now. Price hikes accelerated during the spring and summer after the U.S. launched its war against Iran. Raising the Fed's benchmark interest rate won't do much to lower the price of gasoline or diesel fuel, which has surged to an all-time high, but it would signal that the central bank is serious about curbing inflation. Expectations for a rate hike jumped after a hawkish speech last month from Fed Chairman Kevin Warsh to an audience in Jackson Hole, Wyoming. Fed policymakers will also update their personal forecast today of where they think prices and interest rates will be going in the months and years ahead. Scott Horsley, NPR News, Washington.
0: You're listening to NPR. Saudi Arabia is expressing outrage after it shot down a drone headed for the city of Mecca. That's Islam's holiest city, the birthplace of the Prophet Muhammad. Saudi Arabia is battling Houthi rebels in neighboring Yemen. The Houthis have denied targeting Mecca. They've seized a huge swath of territory in Yemen and overpowered Saudi-backed fighters. They've also limited the Saudi government's ability to export crude oil. More musicians are dropping out of the tour with singer Ed Sheeran. This comes after the rapper Macklemore was pulled from the tour over pro-Palestinian comments. NPR's Isabella Gomez Sarmiento reports.
5: The artists Aaron Rowe, Lucas Graham, and Phineas have all announced they will no longer perform as opening acts for Ed Sheeran's current stadium tour. The group Bioga, who has been touring with Sheeran as his backing band, also announced they will be leaving the tour. This after Macklemore was kicked off Sheeran's tour for a politicized performance that included shouting Free Palestine on stage. In a statement posted on social media, Sheeran writes that the decision to remove Macklemore was made by the tour promoters. The promoter cited pressure from venue owners. All of the supporting acts leaving the tour expressed support for free speech and for the Palestinian people. Isabella Gomez Sarmiento, NPR News.
0: Several corn mazes are cropping up across the country. They're designed to look like the face of late singer Dolly Parton. Organizers say they're using these mazes to raise money for Parton's literacy program, the Imagination Library. This is NPR.
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7: Good morning. It's Wednesday, the 16th of September, on this third day of the WMHT Fund Drive. 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He and others wrote these types of things for patrons or friends. Danby Oom and Amy Yang perform Wagner's Albumblatt or Albumleaf.

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Danby was the violinist, and the pianist was Amy Yang. 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A bit of Brahms on the way from his one and only violin concerto. First, though, the Orpheus Chamber Orchestra joins us in a concerto grosso from George Frideric Handel.

0: The Concerto Grosso in G minor, Opus 6, number 6 of George Frideric Handel. 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
0: 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Some of what you're pledging for now from Johannes Brahms. This is the finale from the only violin concerto he composed. It was written for his friend Joseph Joachim. Joshua Bell joins Christoph von Dohnányi and the Cleveland Orchestra in the finale from Brahms' violin concerto in D.

Joshua Bell, the soloist there, with Christoph von Dohnányi leading the Cleveland Orchestra in the finale from Johannes Brahms' Violin Concerto in D, his only violin concerto. Today it's considered one of the four greatest German violin concertos ever written. 1-800-285-9648 or WMHT.org is how you can help support the music here at WMHT in this fall fun drive. From Brahms to Beethoven now, a symphony that had a special place in Ludwig's heart, his Little Symphony in F, the Symphony No. 8. We'll hear the opening movement.

When a student asked Beethoven why people prefer the 7th symphony to the 8th, the composer replied, "Because the 8th is so much better." Beethoven had a special place in his heart for what he called his little symphony in F. We heard the opening movement there performed by Yannick Nézets again and the Chamber Orchestra of Europe. Amazing. 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A double oboe concerto for you now from Italian Baroque composer Tommaso Albinoni. Enjoy.

0: Alfredo Bernardini, Frank de Bruyn, and Christopher Hogwood performing the double oboe concerto in C Opus 9, number 9 of Tommaso Albinoni. 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
4: Live from NPR News in Washington, I'm Corva Coleman. The House has passed another war powers resolution late last night. This would limit President Trump's power to continue the Iran war without congressional approval. The measure was adopted with the support of 7 Republicans. The board of the Kennedy Center in Washington, D.C. has voted to shut down the performing arts complex. That came after federal judge Christopher Cooper again ruled the board cannot put President Trump's name on the building. NPR's Anastasia Tsioulkas reports the Kennedy Center's future is unclear.
5: We obtained the lengthy memo that the board received over the weekend prior to the vote. That only addressed structural matters at the center, not programming. For example, the board told Judge Cooper it intends to move 2 of the signature annual events, the Kennedy Center Honors and the Mark Twain Prize, somewhere else. Where and how is unclear. The board says it will continue to support the National Symphony Orchestra. How that's going to happen is unclear.
4: NPR's Anastasia Tsioulkas reporting. The Senate Committee on Health meets today to consider 3 of President Trump's picks for top jobs at the Department of Health and Human Services. NPR's Selena Simmons-Duffin reports that includes the nominee for Surgeon General.
6: President Trump's pick for Surgeon General is Dr. Nicole Sapphire, a radiologist and former Fox News commentator. She is the 3rd person he has nominated for the role. The U.S. has not had a Surgeon General for almost 2 years. Also testifying before senators is Chris Klomp, a former health tech executive who's been running much of the day-to-day operations of HHS since February. He's the nominee to serve as Deputy Secretary of HHS. And the 3rd nominee up for consideration is Dr. Timothy Westlake, a Wisconsin-based emergency medicine physician. He has been nominated to serve as Assistant Secretary for Mental Health and Substance Use. Selena Simmons-Duffin, NPR News, Washington.
4: The European Union has invited Canada to become the first associate member of that bloc. The offer came in the European Commission President's annual State of the Union speech. Terry Schultz reports from Brussels the Canadian Prime Minister was there.
7: The EU and Canada have both been on the receiving end of President Trump's threats and tariffs and have been looking to reduce their dependence on the U.S. Now they'll seek a new relationship with each other as EU Commission President Ursula von der Leyen offered to create a new status proposed in person to the Canadian leader.
8: I would like to work with you on opening the door for Canada to being the first associate member of the European Union.
7: It's not clear exactly what this status will entail or when it might be realized, but von der Leyen mentioned increasing cooperation in areas including manufacturing, tech, defense, the Arctic, minerals, and AI. For NPR News, I'm Terry Schultz in Brussels.
4: This is NPR. FBI Director Kash Patel testified before a Senate committee yesterday, and some of the exchanges were fiery. Patel suggested that he is open to sending federal agents to polling places for the midterm elections. But federal law prohibits military personnel or federal agents from being stationed at polling places. U.S. Attorney General Todd Blanche says the Justice Department will comply with the U.S. Supreme Court's decision rejecting President Trump's push for mail-in voting restrictions. He says the DOJ will still investigate illegal voting. NPR's Ryan Lucas reports.
9: Speaking to reporters in the White House Rose Garden, the Attorney General said the Trump administration disagrees with the Supreme Court's decision, but he says the administration will comply with it.
10: That doesn't mean that we're not going to do everything in this administration that we can to make sure that there are free and fair elections.
9: Blanche added that the court's decision has no impact on ongoing criminal investigations into illegal voting. In Texas, meanwhile, federal prosecutors announced charges against seven non-U.S. citizens for allegedly unlawfully voting or falsely claiming U.S. citizenship. Research and audits have shown instances of non-citizens voting to be extremely rare. Ryan Lucas, NPR News, Washington.
4: The Federal Reserve is expected to raise short-term interest rates today. Inflation is still hotter than the central bank wants, and prices are climbing faster than wages. Forecasters predict the Fed will boost rates by 0.25 percentage point. I'm Corva Coleman, NPR News.
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0: 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Rafa Blehage performs music of Chopin for you now. This is the presto finale from the Piano Sonata No. 3 in B minor.

Polish pianist Rafał Blechacz, who swept all five first prizes in the International Chopin Competition back in 2005. He performed music of his countryman, Frédéric Chopin, there, the Presto Finale from the Piano Sonata No. 3 in B minor. Day 3 of the WMHT Fun Drive. It ends tomorrow. 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Speaking of joy, a concerto grosso now from the Red Priest. Trevor Pinnock leads the English concert in Antonio Vivaldi's Concerto Grosso No. 7 in F.

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0: 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Thanks so much for all you do. Off to the underworld now with Jacques Offenbach from his satirical take on the story of Orpheus and Eurydice. Here, Orpheus does not want to go to Hades to rescue his wife. He's kind of shamed into it. Marcel Caravan leads the Radio Lyric Orchestra of the ORTF in the quadrille.

The quadrille or square dance from Jacques Offenbach's parody of Orpheus and Eurydice, Orpheus in the Underworld. 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Music of Hector Berlioz for you now, though I don't think he'd want to take credit for it. He hated it. I mean, hated it. How much? He tried to burn it on a scrap heap on the day of the premiere. Yeah, he hated it that much. Thankfully, there were, you know, other copies around. The Montreal Symphony performs Berlioz's Rob Roy Overture.

the Montreal Symphony performing the Rob Roy Overture. Music Hector Berlioz tried to burn on a scrap heap on the day of the premiere, which is, I don't know, and fitting for a composer to try to do, at least fitting for Berlioz to try to do. And fun fact, the Rob Roy cocktail was invented at the Waldorf Astoria in 1894 to celebrate the New York premiere of that work. A Rob Roy has a red tint to it, like the red hair of the main character. Fun fact there. 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Music of France's Darius Milhaud for you now, a suite that represents the provinces in France that American soldiers helped liberate in World War II. It was created for young American musicians. Frederick Fennell leads the Eastman Wind Ensemble in Milhaud's Suite Française.

0: Frederick Fennell leading the Eastman Wind Ensemble in Darius Milhaud's Suite Française, each movement named for a province that American forces helped liberate in France. Yo-Yo Ma plays Bach in the next hour. 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
4: Live from NPR News in Washington, I'm Corva Coleman. Late last night, the House approved a war powers resolution that would block President Trump's ability to continue the Iran war without congressional approval. Seven House Republicans joined Democrats in the vote. The Federal Reserve will decide today what to do about short-term interest rates. Forecasters expect the Fed to boost rates by 0.25%. NPR Scott Horsley says rates have not been lifted in more than 3 years, but conditions now are different.
5: The U.S. war with Iran has rekindled inflation, pushing oil and gasoline prices higher. The Congressional Budget Office warns the war is likely to keep putting upward pressure on prices into next year. Just today, AAA said the price of diesel had jumped to another record high, $6.31 a gallon. And Fed Chairman Kevin Warsh renewed his promise to get inflation under control when he spoke last month in Jackson Hole, Wyoming.
4: NPR's Scott Horsley reporting. Kentucky Republican Congressman Thomas Massie has introduced articles of impeachment against Defense Secretary Pete Hegseth. Massie claims Hegseth has waged the war against Iran illegally. Meanwhile, the Defense Secretary is asking U.S. military commanders to send well-groomed, physically fit troops to a gathering in Quantico, Virginia later this month. NPR's Quill Lawrence has more.
6: Hegseth has asked military leaders to nominate high-performing junior officers and sergeants to attend what he's calling a State of the Force address at Marine Base Quantico, and specified that they be impeccably groomed and meet physical height-to-weight ratios, according to documents seen by NPR. Last year, Hegseth hastily summoned generals and admirals from around the world to attend a speech about what he called the warrior ethos that included culture war issues like trans troops and dispensations for some troops to grow beards for religious or health reasons. Since he took the Pentagon's top job, Hegseth has often done physical training with troops at bases around the world. Quill Lawrence, NPR News.
4: A bill endorsed by the cryptocurrency industry failed to clear a procedural vote in the Senate yesterday. NPR's Rafael Nam reports on Democratic opposition to the measure.
7: Known as the Clarity Act, the bill would have established a set of rules for the crypto sector for the first time in the U.S. Until now, crypto rules have been determined by different federal agencies, making them prone to changing depending on who controls the White House. But critics have said the rules are too lenient to the crypto sector, and many Democrats said the bill wouldn't go far enough in preventing conflicts of interest for President Trump, who earned more than $1 billion from the crypto sector last year. The crypto industry can still try to pass the bill again, but the outlook is very uncertain. Rafael Nam, NPR News.
4: You're listening to NPR News from Washington. Two more big tech leaders have issued statements on potential government regulation of artificial intelligence. Meta CEO Mark Zuckerberg does not agree with other AI leaders that AI research should be slowed down. He favors working with independent evaluators to ensure safety. The head of computer chip making company NVIDIA also does not want to slow down. Jensen Huang says government regulation is not necessary. The Department of Homeland Security's Inspector General's Office has released a report on the immigration detention facility in Florida known as Alligator Alcatraz. It says detainees were subjected to a slew of poor living conditions, including being held in small metal enclosures. NPR's Vanessa Romo reports.
8: Findings revealed that 79 detainees were confined to metal cages with about 4 feet by 4 feet of floor space for up to 2 hours. Inspectors called it unprecedented among detention facilities and said they presented significant risk to detainees' health and safety. DHS's internal report also found detainees lacked clean drinking water, adequate food, and proper medical care. Showers were infested with bugs, and staff couldn't identify which detention standards they were expected to follow. The facility, which opened in 2025, shut down over the summer following a string of lawsuits. Vanessa Romo, NPR News.
4: A news helicopter crashed yesterday in Los Angeles, killing 2 people aboard and 1 person on the ground. The news crew was covering a fatal bus crash. The bus accident left 2 more people dead. This is NPR.
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0: Good morning, good morning. Mary Darcy with you, your classical companion. 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A favorite for you now from Johann Sebastian Bach and Yo-Yo Ma. We will hear the opening 2 movements of the cello suite number 1 in G.

The opening two movements from the Cello Suite No. 1 in G of Johann Sebastian Bach. Just gorgeous. You heard Yo-Yo Ma from his album Six Evolutions, playing those cello suites with all that he's learned in his 60-plus years as a musician. For Yo-Yo Ma and Bach, for Beethoven and Unique, for Mozart and Orly Shaham, for all your favorite combinations, and for the new surprises around every corner, for those works you need to hear, and for the works that you didn't even know you needed to hear until you heard them. That is just the best. 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Thanks for all you do. We'll hear from 19-year-old Franz Schubert now, fully obsessed with the music of Wolfgang Amadeus Mozart. In his diary around that time, Schubert wrote, "O Mozart, immortal Mozart, what countless impressions of a brighter, better life hast thou stamped upon our souls." Franz Bruggen leads the orchestra of the 18th century in the Allegro finale from a work heavily influenced by Mozart, Schubert's Symphony No. 5 in B-flat.

0: Schubert was 19 years old, right on the heels of his fourth symphony, the Allegro Vivace finale of the Symphony No. 5 in B-flat. 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
0: 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And this is some of what you pledge for, a little Baroque dance party. And there ain't no dance party like a Baroque dance party, because a Baroque dance party has Henry Purcell. Leonard Slotkin leads the London Philharmonic in Purcell's Chaconne in G minor.

Henry Purcell's Chaconne in G minor. You heard the London Philharmonic led by Leonard Slotkin. Mary Darcy with you. Delighted you could join me this morning for some music. This time and this music that we share together every weekday morning means so much to me. I love hearing insights from listeners who enjoy the music as much as I do. 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Back to music now and a Norwegian rhapsody by a 19th century composer named Johan Severin Svendsen. Bjarte Engeset leads the South Jutland Symphony Orchestra in the Norwegian Rhapsody No. 3.

0: Bjarte and Gesset and the South Jutland Symphony Orchestra with Johan Severin Svensson's Norwegian Rhapsody No. 3. 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
0: 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He encouraged Wolfgang to go a little bit deeper and dare to put more emotion into his work. And that change started to show up around this piece. Geoffrey Tate leads the English Chamber Orchestra in Mozart's Symphony No. 30 in DK202.

0: Geoffrey Tate leading the English Chamber Orchestra in the Symphony No. 30 in DK202 of Wolfgang Amadeus Mozart. 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
1: 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Good morning. Fall is in the air and the music connects us in this community. I'm Charlotte Wilton in the studio with Mary Darcy. I'm looking at this wonderful list of friends of the station who've been giving, who've been pledging their support to WMHT in the early morning from right up the Hudson, from Poughkeepsie through Kingston, Saugerties, Albany, Half Moon. I'm getting to know the geography of the Hudson Valley a little bit more as I go on, Mary. Thank you so much if that was you. We really hope that you know that it's only been through your generosity and the generosity of the members of the community that we've been able to continue to be your classical companion, keeping you connected to the arts and to your favourite classical music. Thank you, listening, for being a part of the success today when you call 1-800-285-9648 or when you visit WMHT.org.
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0: 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This hour only, you've got to do it before 10 o'clock this morning. Don't sit on this one, folks. It is more than halfway through the drive right now, and we need to hear from everyone who believes in this music, and we know that you do. You come here, you're here now. What do you come looking for, and what is that worth to you? The mornings that we spend together with this wonderful music, your 9 o'clock Mozart, that symphony is really something. 1-800-285-9648 or WMHT.org. 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
1: 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Yes, I love your 9 o'clock Mozart, Mary. It just comes right at that right time in the morning when you've recently arrived at work and you think to yourself, ugh. And then this beautiful Mozart comes on and it just picks you up and lifts up your spirits. It's just gorgeous. Now, if that's how you feel listening, then now is the time to support Mary's 9 o'clock Mozart and all the other wonderful programs that we play throughout the day. 1-800-285-9648 and double your gift. Let your gift have twice the impact just this hour, thanks to this amazing matching gift so generously provided by Joseph Boken of Saratoga Springs. So, yes. Think about it. Right now. Right now is the time to give to WMHT and have your gift doubled. You know, one of the thank you gifts of ours to you that's been winging its way out the door is tickets to the Albany Symphony Opener on October 3rd. It's going to be a spectacular concert. Rome, Romance and Rising Stars at the Palace Theatre. The Rising Star performing and Korngold's oh so beautiful violin concerto, lush and Hollywood-like, filled with these gorgeous tunes. Also, Respighi's ever so popular Pines of Rome. 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

0: 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I am a hopeful romantic, and I am hopeful that we are going to make this pledge drive, this $50,000 goal. 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
1: 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I mean, we play you the olds and the goodies, the good old recordings of Rubinstein and Richter and all the best recordings from the past. 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
0: 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Please don't let them down. 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A suite for you now from a very talented but mysterious figure of the French Baroque, Gaspard Leroux. Not a lot is known about his life, but his music was very inventive, with parts arranged so that musicians could choose how to play them. Daniel Ben-Pinard performs the Suite in A.

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2: 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This morning, before I came into the studio, I went out and got some apple cider donuts from a farm that I love. And I was thinking this morning that you have to plant apple trees and you need to nurture apple trees and give them everything they need to grow if you're going to get apple cider donuts. 1-800-285-9648 or WMHT.org. 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
0: 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Thanks so much for doing your part with a pledge to support the music. Some of what you're pledging for right now from Johannes Brahms. Andres Nelsons leads the Boston Symphony Orchestra in the finale from the Symphony No. 4 in E minor.

0: One critic said it's like a dark well. The longer we look into it, the more brightly the stars shine back. Andras Nelsons led the Boston Symphony Orchestra in the finale from Johannes Brahms' last symphony, the Symphony No. 4 in E minor. Amazing music like that is part of the fabric of our community every single day for everyone because of listeners like you. 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
1: 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The third day of fall membership campaign. The leaves are turning, aren't they? The nights are getting longer. Fall is in the air. Charlotte Wilson with Mary Darcy in the studio on this third day of our campaign. I really want to thank everyone who's helped us celebrate this music and the stories and the wonderful quotes you dig up, Mary. I want to thank Kevin in Albany. Thank you for your contribution, Kevin. He's taken advantage of this exciting match in place, matching your dollar for dollar, just for this hour. 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
0: 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So yes, Joe Boken of Saratoga Springs matching pledges dollar for dollar up to $1,000 right now. 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
1: 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Yes, that's right. Do it right now. You've got 3 minutes, 2.5 minutes, in fact, to take advantage of that amazingly generous gift, matching your dollar, dollar for dollar, little over 2 minutes left. Now, while you're having a cup of coffee in the mid-morning like this, 1-800-285-9648. When you call that number, ask about the thank you gifts that we have. The ones winging their way out the door are the subscription to the New York Times Cooking, the Vivaldi album. I know you've got Vivaldi coming up in the next hour, Mary.
0: I do.
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0: Crank.
1: What they call? Yes, a crank. Thank you, Mary. There's tickets to the Albany Symphony season opener, Palace Theatre, October 3rd. That's going to be a fantastic one. I'm going to be there. Might see you there. Korngold's Violin Concerto, one of the blockbuster violin concertos. Respighi's beloved Pines of Rome. That's the one with Respighi's own recording of a Respighi contemporary nightingale in the pines. He actually made this phonograph recording and it's played. You know, it's part of the score. It's been here ever since, and you can hear it in this opening concert of the Albany Symphony, October 3rd. Tickets for just $10 a month or $15, or $180. And right now, that match in place, but only for another 45 seconds, 1-800-285-9648 or WMHT.org.
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0: 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Thanks to everyone who has pledged to keep the music going in this fall fun drive. We appreciate you so much. A bit of Bach on the way later this hour. We'll also hear from Vivaldi and Franz Liszt. First, though, music from an interesting guy, French composer Eric Satie, a form he made up, the Nausienne, an experimental form lacking time signatures. He wrote three of them. Simona Dinnerstein performs them for you now.

Simona Dinnerstein, performing music of 19th century French composer Eric Satie, his Three Nausées. When Satie died, they found two pianos in his apartment stacked on top of each other, also about a dozen unworn velvet suits, and at least 100 umbrellas. That's, you know, a lot of umbrellas. 1-800-285-9648 or WMHT.org. 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Thanks so much to everyone we've heard from so far. A violin concerto for you now from Antonio Vivaldi.

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1: 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One of them, you just played that lovely Vivaldi, Mary.
0: Yes.
1: One of them is this beautiful new album of Vivaldi, brand new album of Vivaldi from the musicians of the Prince of Monaco. How nice to be a Prince
0: Cecilia
1: of Monaco.
0: Bartoli started that. 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
0: Somebody said, why do you do it that way? Why do you do it that way? Why do you offer these challenges? Why do you? Because these are folks who believe in the station and they are doing it to encourage other folks who believe in the station, who appreciate the music as much as they do. They're doing it to encourage them to pledge. Maybe you're on the edge. Maybe you've been thinking about it and you've never done it before. Come on in. It is such a great feeling to be a part of the fabric, the cultural fabric of our region. 1-800-285-9648 or WMHT, like the Albany Symphony, like the Berkshire Theater Group, like Proctor's, like the Palace, like all of the wonderful venues in the area, and the choirs and all of the great musicians that we have here. 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You buy a concert ticket and it's great. See live music. Go and do that. You see one concert. But how many concerts do you hear at No Ticket Required here on WMHT? 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
1: 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That 15 now stands at 13. Thanks to Kathleen of Delmar. Thanks to Beatrice of Red Hook, who says, thank you for all the beautiful classical music. Thank you, Beatrice, for keeping it on the air, for keeping it alive. Thank you, Kathleen. Thank you to all the champions who've supported us so far. You're right, Mary. We've only got a few minutes, 40 minutes left in this hour to unlock $1,000 on the table. 13 calls we need left to unlock that $1,000, thanks to this oh-so-generous group of listeners. They want you to give because they're giving and they're wanting to encourage you to give as well. 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
1: 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First, though, Antal Doráty leads the London Symphony Orchestra in music of Franz Liszt, the Hungarian Rhapsody No. 3 in D.

The London Symphony Orchestra, led by Antal Doráty, in Franz Liszt's Hungarian Rhapsody No. 3 in D. He wrote 19 in all. They're based in Hungarian folk themes. Mary Darcy with you, your classical companion on this penultimate day of the WMHT Fund Drive. 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It's from a master of the film score, Eric Wolfgang Korngold, and his score for the swashbuckler of all swashbucklers, The March of the Merry Men in Battle from Robin Hood.

0: The National Philharmonic Orchestra, led by Charles Gerhardt, performing the March of the Merry Men and Battle from Eric Wolfgang Korngold's Oscar-winning score for the 1938 Errol Flynn Swashbuckler of Swashbucklers, The Adventures of Robin Hood. Korngold wrote the score for many of Errol Flynn's swashbucklers, including Captain Blood and The Private Lives of Elizabeth and Essex, a personal favorite of mine. That's today's Classical Coffee Break, a feature you make possible with your pledge to WMHT, a pledge you can make right now, really, right now, at 1-800-285-9648 or WMHT.org.
1: 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That's right. Right now, we're down to 8 calls next that we need to unlock an extra $1,000 just this hour. Mary will tell you more about that shortly. I'm Charlotte Wilson in the studio on this, the third day of our full membership campaign. Thinking of Korngold, that gorgeous Korngold. It's the Korngold Violin Concerto that's on the program of the Albany Symphony's season opener, October 3rd, starring up-and-coming soloist Amarin Almeida. You might have heard of them. Spectacular season opener. Korngold's Violin Concerto, Respighi's Pines of Rome, October 3rd. Yours for $15 a month or $180 at once. If you like, you can help us unlock that extra $1,000 by calling at the same time. And I have thanks as well. Thanks to Art of Jordanville, who says we enjoy the station, the music, and lack of solicitations. Thanks to Joe of Clinton Corners, who says this station is the symphony for my soul. Isn't that gorgeous,
0: sweet.
1: Mary?
0: Sweet. Hi, Joe.
1: 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Mary Beth of Albany says my morning cup of coffee and my morning radio listening are what get me moving and going to get my day started right. That's right.
0: Thanks, Mary Beth.
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0: 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You know, Ken Burns, when he was interviewed about his Revolutionary War documentary, was talking to someone in an interview, and I heard him say, do you want to live, when he makes a decision, he stops and thinks about his decision. He says, do you want to live in Bedford Falls or do you want to live in Pottersville? Anybody know what that means? Any listeners, any big fans of It's a Wonderful Life? So Bedford Falls is where everyone cares about each other and there are beautiful trees and there are beautiful parks and it's a beautiful place and we invest in each other and in beautiful things. And in Pottersville, it's every man for himself. And I would prefer to live in Bedford Falls, like our great friends from Albany, making it a virtual Bedford Falls here with their gift of $1,000. And we can take that $1,000. It's sitting there on the table, but only if we heard from 15 people in this hour. 15 calls of support at whatever level. Now we need to hear from 8. 8 starts with you. We have about 22 minutes left to do this. 1-800-285-9648 or WMHT.org. 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
0: 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Mary Darcy with you. Happy to be your classical companion on this day three of a four-day fun drive. Thanks for all you do to support the music. A bit of Bach on the way, one of his English suites. First, though, a lovely work for guitar. It's really a shame we don't know who to attribute it to. Guitarist Milos joins the English Chamber Orchestra, led by Paul Watkins, in the anonymous Spanish Romance.

Guitarist Milos with the English Chamber Orchestra led by Paul Watkins in an anonymous Spanish romance on your Classical Companion. Listener-supported WMHT. Thanks so much to everyone who's pledged so far. Look, I get it. I'm a procrastinator as well. But there is a time for procrastinating and a time for, well, you know, not. And if you have been thinking about pledging, there is still a bit of time. It ends tomorrow. The drive ends tomorrow at 6 p.m. 1-800-285-9648 or WMHT.org is how you can help. We don't chastise for showing up late. We just embrace the fact that you showed up to the party at all. We love you. How much do we love you? Well, enough to bring you music of Johann Sebastian Bach right now. Murray Pariah performs the English Suite No. 2 in A minor.

0: The second of 19 suites Bach wrote for keyboard, some of his earliest works for the instrument. Murray Pariah performed the English Suite No. 2 in A minor, BWV 807, on listener-supported WMHT. 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
1: 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Thank you so much to Marina of Clinton Corners, who's pledged her support in honour of her husband on his birthday. What a lovely birthday present, Marina. So happy birthday, Marina's husband. 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Why don't you request something for listener requests Saturday mornings? We love you too. Thank you also to Jerry of Pustonkill, New York. That means that we've reached, with the anonymous callers as well, that means we have reached six more calls that we need to unlock this $1,000. Mary Darcy is going to tell you more about that. 1-800-285-9648 or WMHT.org.
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1: 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Just six more that we need. That's you, five others. 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
0: 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You might be thinking, when is the right time to give? 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
1: 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You know, I love what Mary Beth said this morning. My morning cup of coffee and my morning radio listening are what get me moving and going to get my day started right. I know exactly what you mean, Mary Beth. Isn't that lovely?
0: It is.
1: Is that how you feel? You've got to tune in at WMHT sometime during the day. Beginning of the day is good. Middle of the day is good. Any minute of the day is good to just give yourself a little pick-me-up with that beautiful classical music that covers all emotions, all moods, all feelings. Sometimes it's soothing, sometimes it's exciting, sometimes it's short and sweet, sometimes it's funny, sometimes it's profound. You know, all these things are everything that classical music does right throughout the centuries, and it's all there just at the push of a button to just get your day started right, or just to pick you up when you need it. I love what Marina did earlier as well, giving a pledge to WMHT as a birthday present to her husband.
0: Oh, happy birthday.
1: Yes, so absolutely lovely. And that's true as well. Maybe there's somebody in your life who can't afford to give to WMHT. Well, maybe you could give them a little present. Maybe you could give them a birthday present like that, or maybe a present to a student or something who can't afford it, or to a new member to encourage them. Now is a time to do that as well, because we have only 1 minute left. 1 minute left to unlock that $1,000, 1-800-285-9648 or WMHT.org.
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0: 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Tomorrow is the last day of the WMHT Fall Fun Drive. Still some time to stand behind the music you love. Speaking of which, I have queued up the finale from Tchaikovsky's Fifth Symphony for you, and we'll hear a Haydn piano trio in just a bit. First, though, dances from a suite that Edvard Grieg composed in honor of the playwright Ludwig Holberg, known as the father of Scandinavian comedy. William Boughton leads the English String Orchestra in the Prelude, Gavotte, and Rigaudon from the Holberg Suite.

0: Edvard Grieg's Holberg Suite, Opus 40, written to celebrate the 200th birthday of Ludwig Holberg, who was from Bergen, Norway, Grieg's hometown. The work was for piano solo first. It was such a big hit, though, that Grieg transformed it for orchestra. A delightful Haydn piano trio on the way this hour, and the finale from Tchaikovsky's Last Symphony. Meanwhile, there is still time for you to support the music you love with a pledge here at WMHT, 1-800-285-9648 or WMHT.org.
1: 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I love that, Grieg, you played, Mary. You know, I play the gavotte in a flute and piano transcription with my daughter, who's learning the flute, and she actually asks me to accompany her on the piano.
0: That's so sweet.
1: To my profound and very secret delight. She mustn't know how excited I am that she asks me. So
2: it's
1: a
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1: Yeah, so I hope
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1: So I hope she's not listening. 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We haven't got much time left to raise $50,000. 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We're a long way from being there yet. 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
1: 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Thank you, Demetrios of Stuyvesant. Am I saying that right?
0: Yes.
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0: That's right. Joseph Boken of Saratoga Springs is matching pledges dollar for dollar until noon today. 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
2: 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The pledged gifts are a lovely way to say thank you, but the real gift is a gift that you're giving to yourself and the entire community, which is this music here for you whenever you want it. You know, it's not our fund drive, Mary's or Charlotte's or Rob's. It's all of our. It's not our station, Mary's or Charlotte's or Rob's. 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Folks like Joseph Boken, who's stepping up and putting down his own money and saying, I will match your gift up to $1,000 if you give right now in this hour. 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
2: 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It ends tomorrow. Still time for you to get your pledge in. Music of Tchaikovsky for you now. From a work he considered a failure, he died before he saw its tremendous success. This is a terrific old recording of Eugene Ormandy leading the Philadelphia Orchestra in the finale from Tchaikovsky's Symphony No. 5 in E minor.

0: The finale from the Symphony No. 5 in E minor of Peter Ilyich Tchaikovsky. Eugene Ormandy led the Philadelphia Orchestra. 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
0: 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Let us encourage folks. That's what Joe is doing, encouraging folks to do their part to support this music. If it means something to you, then now is the time to give. It means that much more. So many people have said to me, I wish I could do more. I wish I could do more. First of all, whatever you can do is terrific. The idea is participation. We all take a part in this. We all build something beautiful, and we all have a part in building that. 1-800-285-9648 or WMHT.org. 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Joseph Boken of Saratoga Springs offering to match pledges dollar for dollar up to $1,000. 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
1: 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There's not constant stuff coming through your mailbox. It's really easy to set up. It's setting up an ongoing monthly gift automatically gets withdrawn from your checking account or your credit card. 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A lot of folks choose $10 a month. 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But the best thing about a sustaining membership is that you get to choose the amount that you want to give. 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
0: 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I went to see a play once it was called The Band's Visit, about an Egyptian band that lands in an Israeli town. And it was such an interesting play. You know, all these people not knowing how to get along with each other. And then there was a moment in the play where in every single home that people were staying in from the band, in every single home, they were sharing music. And at that's my favorite moment from the play. You can see all the homes at once and everyone sharing their music. People who couldn't get along on so many levels, they found kinship. They found kindred spirits. 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
0: 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Thanks to everyone we've heard from so far in the Fall Fun Drive. Still time to get your pledge in and join them. Music of Franz Joseph Haydn for you now, a favorite, the 39th of his 40 piano trios, his piano trio in G.

0: That rondo finale, though, right? Jamie Laredo, the violinist, with Joseph Kalickstein at the piano, Sharon Robinson, the cellist, performing the piano trio in G of Franz Joseph Haydn, the 39th of 40 piano trios he composed in his lifetime. For Haydn, for Beethoven, for the Mendelssohns and the Schumanns, Brahms, for all of your favorites, please get a pledge in right now in the Fall Fun Drive. 1-800-285-9648 or WMHT.org is how you do it. Thanks so much for all you do.
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0: 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There are books, there are mugs, there are tickets to things. They are all ways for us to say thanks. Thanks so much for your pledge. But the real thank you, you know, and I know, is the music here for you whenever you want it. 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
1: 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That's right. We have a new Vivaldi album out for you. We have a pair of tickets to the Albany Symphony opener. It's going to be spectacular, October 3rd. We have the Eton Emergency Radio. We have a one-year digital subscription to the New York Times Cooking. We have this beautiful book that I'm just leafing through right now, the classical music book, Big Ideas, Simply Explained. I was looking up Joseph Haydn while you were talking there, Mary, and it's got this lovely section on Haydn and this lovely big quote throughout, amazing quotes. I was forced to become original, he said. That's right. There he was, sitting in the Hungarian swamp, knew nobody, had no influences around him, so he was forced to become original. This book is just fantastic. It's absolutely gorgeous, gorgeous coffee table book. It's great for novices, but I know a bit about classical music and I'm enjoying it very much myself. 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
0: 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We repeat a phone number over and over and some of the same messages over and over. But what it all comes down to is that more than 53 years ago, something really beautiful was built here in our region. A public radio station that, you know, I mean, it's hard to believe maybe that there was a time you couldn't just turn on the radio and have this music here for you all of the time, 24/7. But for 53 years and counting, we've been able to count on that. We've been able to turn on the radio and have Haydn and Brahms and Tchaikovsky and have new pieces by new composers and have rediscovered or newly discovered works by Florence Price, to have performances by Yo-Yo Ma and the Cana Masons and Marta Argerich and all these amazing performers all in one place. What would you pay for that concert ticket, right? What would you pay for that? We're just asking for what you can afford, just what you can afford. And that's what we've been doing for a long time, right? Oh, it's those public radio people again. Here they are. But we come to you a few times a year just to remind you that this resource needs tending, that nothing is free, that the music is here free for you at a touch of a button, but there's no free lunch. Somebody has to tend to it and pay for it. And you believe in it. And if you can, you do that. And there are times that maybe you can't, but someone else has got you, you know, and that's what community is all about. Joseph Boken of Saratoga Springs understands community. Joe is matching pledges dollar for dollar right now for the next 1 minute. But you know what? 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
4: Live from NPR News in Washington, I'm Lakshmi Singh. Investors are predicting that the Federal Reserve will raise interest rates later today. NPR's Scott Horsley reports the central bank is trying to tamp down stubborn inflation.
5: Inflation has been above the Fed's 2% target for more than 5 years now. Price hikes accelerated during the spring and summer after the U.S. launched its war against Iran. Raising the Fed's benchmark interest rate won't do much to lower the price of gasoline or diesel fuel, which has surged to an all-time high, but it would signal that the central bank is serious about curbing inflation. Expectations for a rate hike jumped after a hawkish speech last month from Fed Chairman Kevin Warsh to an audience in Jackson Hole, Wyoming. Fed policymakers will also update their personal forecast today of where they think prices and interest rates will be going in the months and years ahead. Scott Horsley, NPR News, Washington.
4: Inflation, higher energy prices, U.S. military action in the Middle East are among the issues looming over the midterm elections less than 2 months away. NPR's Greg Myrie reports on new higher estimates on the cost of the Iran war.
6: One of them comes from the Congressional Budget Office and the other from the Pentagon's Inspector General, and both of these are independent, nonpartisan agencies. Both reports detail the extensive damage to U.S. bases and military equipment, like the U.S. naval base in Bahrain. And this is something the Pentagon has really not wanted to talk about. The Pentagon Inspector General said the Iranian strikes damaged and destroyed, quote, hundreds of buildings and structures at U.S. bases, and it listed 8 countries in the region where this has happened.
4: NPR's Greg Myrie reporting. The Congressional Budget Office estimates that the estimates that the Iran war has cost at least $38 billion. That estimate does not include extensive damage to U.S. military bases abroad. More musicians are dropping out of the tour with singer Ed Sheeran. NPR's Isabella Gomez Sarmiento has more.
7: The artists Aaron Rowe, Lucas Graham, and Phineas have all announced they will no longer perform as opening acts for Ed Sheeran's current stadium tour. The group Bioga, who has been touring with Sheeran as his backing band, also announced they will be leaving the tour. This after Macklemore was kicked off Sheeran's tour for a politicized performance that included shouting Free Palestine on stage. In a statement posted on social media, Sheeran writes that the decision to remove Macklemore was made by the tour promoters. The promoter cited pressure from venue owners. All of the supporting acts leaving the tour expressed support for free speech and for the Palestinian people. Isabella Gomez Sarmiento, NPR News.
4: U.S. stocks are trading higher this hour with the Dow up slightly at 52,111. You're listening to NPR News. Investigators from both the National Transportation Safety Board and the Federal Aviation Administration are expected to arrive on the scene of two separate crashes that claimed the lives of at least five people in Los Angeles yesterday. It all began when an SUV slammed into a city bus. Local authorities say at least two people died, six were injured. Then a news helicopter used by NBC and Telemundo went down as it was covering the collision. Local officials say a reporter and a pilot were killed, as well as a third person on the ground. The cause of the helicopter crash is unknown. A new analysis shows 21 million women in the U.S. seeking low-cost birth control live in a county with limited access. Here's NPR's Selena Simmons-Duffin.
8: The new analysis comes from two reproductive health organizations, the Guttmacher Institute, which specializes in research, and Power to Decide, which does public education and advocacy. Together, they created interactive maps that show county by county the number of brick-and-mortar clinics that offer no and low-cost birth control, and the number of low-income women who self-identify in surveys as needing those services. Rachel Fay is with Power to Decide.
9: These maps are an attempt to visualize and to drive home the point that it is not actually a reality that everyone can just get access to contraception.
8: She plans to use the maps to advocate for more funding for family planning across the country. Selena Simmons-Duffin, NPR News, Washington.
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I'm Chris Wink. Box Lunch is our hour of Baroque and early music here on WMHT-FM. This is from Cantata No. 29 by Johann Sebastian Bach. This is the Sinfonia, performed by the Northern Sinfonia. Richard Hickox conducting.

Richard Hickox with the Northern Sinfonia, the Cantata No. 29 Sinfonia from Johann Sebastian Bach. 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I'm Chris Wink. Thanks for listening. Here now is Robert Blum playing the oboe, and the pianist is Earl Wilde, the Sonata in C minor, Opus 1, No. 8 of George Frederick Handel on WMHT-FM's Bach's Lunch.

Robert Blum, the oboist, with Earl Wilde at the piano, from a recording back in 1948. That's the Sonata in C Minor, Opus 1, Number 8 of George Frederick Handel. Still to come, the son of two instrument makers from Madrid, Spain. Remember, he was also the guitar tutor to the king's wife. And that's coming up on WMHT-FM's Box Lunch. It's our hour of Baroque and early music. I'm Chris Wink. Well, Christopher Hogwood founded the Academy of Ancient Music in 1973. He's a known expert on historical music performance practice. Here he is leading the Academy of Ancient Music in a piece by Jean-Ferry Rebel on WMHT-FM's Box Lunch.

0: That's from Les Elements by Jean-Ferry Rebel, the Academy of Ancient Music, led by Christopher Hogwood, on WMHT-FM's Box Lunch. Still to come, that Spanish composer whose parents were both instrument makers in Madrid, Spain. 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
0: 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This is our hour of Baroque and early music. I'm Chris Wink. Well, Santiago de Murcia was Spanish by birth, one of the dominating figures in the early 18th century Spain music world. His parents were both instrument makers in Madrid. They worked for the royal court. So in 1705, it was a natural for Santiago de Murcia to become the guitar tutor to the king's wife, King Philip V's wife. Here is his guitar sonata in C. Richard Savino plays Baroque guitar on WMHT-FM.

guitarist Richard Savino with Murcia's Sonata for Guitar in C on WMHT's Box Lunch. 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Thanks for keeping classical music alive here on WMHT-FM. It's so important that we do. This next concerto by Vivaldi was his most popular in England and was his so-called cuckoo concerto, as it often imitated the sound of the goldfinch and the nightingale throughout it. It's the Concerto for Violin in A, RV 335 by Antonio Vivaldi, Christopher Hogwood, and the Academy of Ancient Music, violinist Andrew Manzi.

On WMHT-FM's Box Lunch, Andrew Manzi with the Academy of Ancient Music, led by Christopher Hogwood. The Violin Concerto in A, RV 335, the Cuckoo Concerto, is most popular in Britain. That was Antonio Vivaldi's music. WMHT-FM's Box Lunch, it's our hour of Baroque and early music.

A Lamento by Johann Heinrich Schmelzer. That was Matthew White and Les Voix Baroques. Matthew White, the countertenor, on WMHT-FM Schenectady, WRHV-FM Poughkeepsie. This has been Box Lunch. I'm Chris Wink. Thanks for listening.

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0: Good afternoon. It's 1 o'clock. How are you today, Wednesday, September 16th, second to last day of this fall fundraising campaign? I'm Rob Brown. Thank you so much for joining me for our favorite classical music, 89.1, 88.7 WMHT, listener-supported. 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And thank you. If you love the Big One at One, if you rely on this music to get your afternoon started out right, please help support it right now with your generosity. Your gift in any amount counts towards our overall goal, finishing up tomorrow at 4. The goal is to finish up with $50,000 of support for the classical music we love. I hope you can do a little bit right now. Thank you. Again, that's 1-800-285-9648. The Big One at One, music of Sergei Rachmaninoff today, the Rhapsody on a Theme of Paganini, a great favorite. There's actually nothing very rhapsodic about this work. Tightly focused structure, 24 variations based on a variation itself, Paganini's 24 caprices for solo violin. The theme was a favorite subject of many composers, with large-scale works from Schumann, Liszt, and Brahms jumping off from the caprices of Paganini. Rachmaninoff, though, had his own vision, combining the theme from Paganini with the Dies Irae theme as well. Here is Yuja Wang, the soloist, with the Los Angeles Philharmonic, led by Gustavo Dudamel, The Big One at One.

0: The Big One at One on your classical companion, WMHT, the Rhapsody on a Theme of Paganini by Sergei Rachmaninoff. That was Yucha Wang, the soloist, with the Los Angeles Philharmonic, led by Gustavo Dudamel. WMHT, the Big One at One, a full-length hit every afternoon at 1 o'clock to get our afternoon started out right. Thank you so much for listening.
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0: Bacchanal, the frenzied dance from Samson and Delilah by Camille Saint-Saëns, Potpourri, great old recording leading the Detroit Symphony. 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
0: It's 2 o'clock Wednesday, September 16th, our fall fundraising campaign, just over 24 hours left in the entire effort. Thanks to everyone who has called already. Thanks to you calling right now at WMHT.org, 1-800-285-9648. Favorites from Rossini and Vivaldi on the way this hour, and music of Francisco Tárrega to begin. Here are the Memories of the Alhambra with guitarist Sharon Isbin.

The memories of the Alhambra, music of Francisco Tárrega, Sharon Isbin, the guitarist, on your classical companion, WMHT, 1-800-285-9648, Wednesday afternoon, wrapping up our fall fundraising campaign tomorrow at 4. Thank you for listening. Thank you for being a part of the success of WMHT. If you can give right now, give $10 per month right now, we'd love to send you this CD, the Concerto for Violin and Oboe in F Major, RV 543 of Antonio Vivaldi, the CD All Concerti of Vivaldi, performed by the musicians of the Prince of Monaco, led by Gianluca Capuano.

0: Antonio Vivaldi on your classical companion, WMHT, a CD we're offering with our thanks today, that concerto for violin and oboe in F major, RV 543 of Vivaldi. 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The musicians of the Prince of Monaco, led by Gianluca Capuano, a CD called Vivaldi Concerti for various instruments. 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

0: 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Hi, I'm Dave Michaels, along with Jenna Gold. 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
2: 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Here's music of Johann Friedrich Fasch with lutenist Hopkinson Smith and friends, the Concerto in D minor.

0: Concerto in D minor of Johann Friedrich Fasch with lutenist Hopkinson Smith and friends David Courvoisier, David Plantier, Chiara Bonchini, and Roald Dietschens on your classical companion, WMHT, 1-800-285-9648. This is it. Final push this hour, your invitation to the dance on the way. Time to hear from you first, though. 1-800-285-9648.
1: 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Dave Michaels with Jenna Gold, Rob Brown playing the music. 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

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A little bonus dancing now from Nikolai Rimsky-Korsakov, The Dance of the Tumblers from The Snow Maiden.

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0: 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That's exactly right. 25 hours left in the entire campaign. So our goal this hour, 25 calls. We break it up into manageable chunks. When we do that, we get to finish up in 25 hours safe, knowing that we can go forward again playing your favorite classical music, that we've reached our overall goal. The overall goal, again, $50,000 by the end of tomorrow, by 4 o'clock tomorrow. We're doing great towards that goal. We're not there yet. We have about under 20,000 left to raise. So we can do it. But we need to make a major move right now. That's why we're looking for participation right now. 25 calls right now, keeping us on target. So thank you for being the first of those. 1-800-285-9648.
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1: 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Of course, now I'm hungry. Thank you very much for that one.
0: You're welcome.
1: I appreciate that. So a lot of folks think we have like a back room with a dartboard. 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
0: It's a system that's worked since 1972, since the very beginning, one phone call at a time, one gift of support at a time. 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
0: 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Back to music now. Still giving you plenty of music, just over 24 hours left in this entire membership campaign. Thanks if you've called already. Thanks if you're calling right now. 1-800-285-9648. Some music of Brahms to enjoy while you are making that gift of support from the First Symphony of Brahms, the Symphony in C minor, Opus 68. Here's the opening movement with Schenectady's own Sir Charles McCarris leading the Scottish Chamber Orchestra.

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0: 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That's right. Just over 24 hours left in this entire campaign, wrapping up tomorrow at 4 p.m. Can we do it? Yes, we can do it. We can do it when you get involved. You don't have to do the whole thing. Do what you can. Just do something, though. Don't leave this up to chance right now. Be one of the 25 calls we're looking for this hour to stay on target. Joining in with Anonymous from Newburgh. Thank you for that generosity today. 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And Lynn, who says, I'm just grateful for your station and the beautiful music that you play. 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
0: 19 more to go. You and 18 others. 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Making progress towards this goal. 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I love the Sunday Baroque, and it is my birthday today. 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

music of Mozart, absolutely gorgeous. That was Alfredo Kraus as Ferrando singing A Breath of Love, Un'ora Amorosa, A Breath of Love from Our Treasures Will Afford Our Hearts Sweet Sustenance. Alfredo Kraus, the Philharmonia Orchestra, all led by Carl Baer. 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
0: No idea. I have no idea what's for dinner tonight. If only there were an app that could tell us. There is.
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3: From NPR News, I'm Lakshmi Singh. The cost of borrowing is going up. At the end of today's meeting, the Federal Reserve said it was raising its benchmark interest rate a quarter percentage point. It's the first time in more than 3 years that the Fed's hiked rates. Fed Chair Kevin Warsh defended the central bank's strategy for bringing down inflation despite President Trump's repeated calls to reduce interest rates.
4: Economic activity is expanding at a solid pace. While uncertainty remains elevated, owing in part to geopolitical developments, domestic spending has been resilient.
3: This at a time when national polls show low public approval ratings for President Trump's handling of the economy, rising energy prices, and the U.S. war with Iran. This also comes on the heels of Trump's latest legal setback to restrict mail-in voting in this year's midterm elections. Trump is visiting North Carolina today to support a Republican Senate candidate. More from NPR's Tamara Keith.
5: Polls have consistently shown Michael Whatley, the Republican nominee for U.S. Senate in North Carolina, trailing the state's former governor, Roy Cooper, a Democrat. Whatley was chairman of the Republican National Committee in 2024, and Trump partially credits him with his win that year. Democrats haven't won a U.S. Senate seat or presidential contest in North Carolina since 2008. But Republicans are now playing defense in a state Trump won by 3 points just 2 years ago. The theory is that Trump, though broadly unpopular, can excite the Republican base, specifically those who otherwise might sit out the midterms. Tamara Keith, NPR News.
3: A federal judge has ruled that a New York man who wrote a critical email to the former head of ICE cannot be threatened with prosecution. NPR's Jude Jaffe Block reports.
6: NPR previously reported how in June, ICE agents tried to track down Rochester resident David Strever at his home, an airport, and a hotel. The reason? The agents were trying to confront him about a scathing email he sent the former head of ICE. They left him a warning notice that said his email may have violated the law and told him to stop. He sued, arguing the federal agents had violated his First Amendment rights and caused him to censor his speech. A federal judge in Washington, D.C. barred the government from acting on the warning notice or continuing to threaten Strever over the email while the case continues. Jude Jaffe Block, NPR News.
3: White House Chief of Staff Susie Wiles says she is cancer-free. The 69-year-old disclosed in mid-March that she'd been diagnosed with breast cancer. Today, Wiles wrote on X she had a medical appointment at the Mayo Clinic this week, and her pathology results came back clear. U.S. stocks have ended the day sharply lower. The Dow closed down 779 points, or 1.5%. It's NPR News. Scientists have created a new model for studying brain diseases. As NPR's Ping Wong tells us, it involves putting human brain cells into mice.
7: Researchers have struggled to understand and treat brain disorders because, on a biological level, they can't really study them in living humans. Sergio Pashka is a neuroscientist at Stanford.
8: There's been this quest of trying to build models of the human brain outside of the human body and then deploy them very systematically towards studying these devastating disorders of the brain.
7: Pashka and his colleagues have created a new model in which about 50% of a mouse's brain by volume is replaced with lab-grown human neurons. They offer better models for studying early developmental diseases like cerebral palsy. The research is published in the journal Nature. Outside researchers say this work was done with strong ethical oversight, but it could raise serious ethical questions if it's replicated in larger animals like pigs or primates. Ping Huang, NPR News.
3: Merriam-Webster is introducing what it calls a glow-up to its dictionary. In a blog post, it heralds the inclusion of 1,400 new words and definitions that it says offer a window into the world today. Merriam-Webster decided they should include words like looks-maxing, the practice of taking one or more sometimes extreme or dangerous measures intended to increase one's physical attractiveness, or it's a word to describe the soft rock music of the 70s and 80s, a.k.a. yacht rock. It's NPR News.
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10: And a very good afternoon to you. 4:06 on this third day, penultimate day of our fall membership campaign on WMHT. We had a high of 77 today. Gentle southerly breezes out there. It's going to cloud over tonight. Slight chance of showers tomorrow. High of 77. And thank you for tuning in. Thank you even more if you're one of the champions to support us. You know, we couldn't do it without you. I'm Charlotte Wilson. I'd be so grateful if you can dig in your pocket for the afternoons and every single minute of music here on WMHT, 1-800-285-9648. Continuing with something that you can imagine dancing to, the lovely ballet music from Schubert's Rosamunde, 1823.

The lovely ballet music from Schubert's Rosamunde, 1823, Franz Bruggen there in the orchestra of the 18th century. On this penultimate day of our fall membership campaign on WMHT, you know, one of the thank you gifts that we have for you this year is this beautiful album of Vivaldi concertos, a new release from the musicians of the Prince of Monaco, yours for just $10 a month, 1-800-285-9648 to have it posted out to you today. And I have Vivaldi next, his lovely G minor concerto for strings, the room 156. And that number again, 1-800-285-9648.

0: Vivaldi's Room 156. It's a good one, that, isn't it? The Concerto for Strings in G minor. That was Trevor Pinnock in the English Concert on WMHT on this penultimate day of our fall membership campaign. You got that Vivaldi new release yet? Or check out our other great thank you gifts when you call that number, 1-800-285-9648.
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1: Young Musicians Forum presents their season opener, classical guitarist and Venezuelan native Andres Guerra, in a program of music by Ravel, Jose Martin, and more at the Schenectady Public Library, 99 Clinton Street, Sunday, September 20th, 2 p.m., open to the public. 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

0: Johann Sebastian Bach, the oh-so-comforting final chorus from his St. John Passion, from his first year in Leipzig, 1724. That was Andrew Parrish and the Taverner Consort and Players. Comfort. That's what we provide, isn't it, here on WMHT? I love the comment from one listener yesterday who said she's had 50-plus years of comfort from WMHT. Isn't that beautiful? If that's what you value too, then support the music now. 1-800-285-9648.
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2: 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That's the longest distance call I've seen so far today. Thank you, Len. 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Thank you to Barbara from Highland, New York, and Catherine from Schenectady as well. This is fantastic. 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
4: Live from NPR News in Washington, I'm Ryland Barton. President Trump expressed his displeasure with the Fed after it raised interest rates today, posting online that U.S. interest rates should be 1% or less because he says the country is booming. The Fed says the move is intended to counteract elevated inflation. NPR's Danielle Kurtzleben has more.
5: Speaking to Fox News, White House spokesman Kush Desai called the decision unfortunate, adding that the White House fears the higher rates will slow economic growth. Kevin Warsh took over as Fed chair in May as Jerome Powell's term as chair ended. Trump often criticized and even insulted Powell publicly, saying Powell was keeping interest rates too high. The administration also launched a criminal investigation into Powell regarding renovations of the Federal Reserve building. The Justice Department dropped that investigation in April. The Trump Treasury Department has attempted to lower longer-term interest rates by buying back debt, but rates have not fallen in a sustained way. Danielle Kurtzleben, NPR News.
4: The Trump administration is consulting with Congress about a large package of munitions for Israel. It's one of the largest single sales in recent years. NPR's Michelle Kellerman reports it includes a large number of 2,000-pound bombs.
6: The $2.8 billion package, first reported by the Washington Post and confirmed by NPR, would include 40,000 of those 2,000-pound bombs. The Biden administration had delayed a package of those munitions out of concern for civilian deaths in Gaza, but President Trump reversed that policy when he came back to office. The State Department wouldn't comment on pending sales. But on the Senate Foreign Relations Committee, Democrat Chris Van Hollen says he will work to stop the arms deal, while Israel's Prime Minister Benjamin Netanyahu, quote, keeps bombing Gaza and blocks justice for Americans killed on Netanyahu's watch. Michelle Kellerman, NPR News, the State Department.
4: The Senate Committee on Health held a confirmation hearing today for three of the Trump administration's picks for top jobs at the Department of Health and Human Services. As NPR's Selena Simmons Duffin reports, senators from both parties questioned the nominees on measles cases and vaccines.
7: President Trump's pick for Surgeon General is Dr. Nicole Sapphire, a radiologist and former Fox News commentator. At the very beginning of the hearing, Chair Bill Cassidy, a Republican from Louisiana who's a physician, challenged Sapphire on the MMR vaccine, which protects against measles.
8: Does it cause autism?
9: I do not believe childhood vaccines cause autism.
7: Cassidy then asked if parents should get their kids vaccinated against measles.
9: The best tool we have to combat these infections, to save the most lives, and to also create population herd immunity is vaccination against the MMR.
7: Those are different positions than that of the man who will be Sapphire's boss if she's confirmed, Health Secretary Robert F. Kennedy Jr., a longtime anti-vaccine activist. Selena Simmons Duffin, NPR News, Washington.
4: You're listening to NPR News. The Trump administration has cut or frozen up to $177 billion in federal grants since President Trump took office for his second term. That's according to an analysis by the state's United Democracy Center. Health, nutrition, the environment, and disaster relief make up the largest share of the cuts. The eliminated, frozen, or delayed grants include maternal health in Michigan, education research in Mississippi, and assistance to minority farmers in Iowa. The San Francisco Opera has canceled performances and postponed its annual gala because of a strike called by the company's orchestra. NPR's Chloe Veltman reports it comes after a proposed 20% pay cut the musicians say would push their pay back to 2018 levels.
10: In a statement, the San Francisco Opera says the proposed pay levels reflect long-term economic realities. Costs have outpaced revenue, and the growing economic strain has caused a $15 million annual deficit. Since 2023, the company has scaled down from 8 full productions per season to 6. San Francisco Opera Orchestra oboist Gabe Young says the musicians are only asking for a pay rise equivalent to the cost of living, and going on strike was not something they wanted.
11: It was devastating, and when we made that decision, it was a line in the sand.
10: Both sides say they are optimistic about reaching a deal. Chloe Veltman, NPR News.
4: At least 20 farms across America have carved out corn mazes to honor Dolly Parton after her death last month. A Utah-based company called The Maze Incorporated designed the mazes. The initiative will raise money for her Imagination Library, which provides free books to children. Aw, shucks. 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
0: 5:06 on WMHT. Clouding over tonight, lows in the late 50s, and cloudy tomorrow as well. Even a chance of showers, 77 degrees, sun comes back on Friday. And thank you for tuning in. I'm Charlotte Wilson on this, the final evening of our fall membership campaign. Yes, we end at 4 p.m. tomorrow. So this is your last chance to support the drive time on WMHT and support the music coming to you every single minute of the day at just the push of a button. This is for you if you're stuck in traffic. The lovely Dance of the Blessed Spirits, and the number to call to keep music, to soothe your drive time coming, 1-800-285-9648, or go online at wmht.org.

The lovely Dance of the Blessed Spirits from Gluck's Orpheus and Eurydice. That was Neville Mariner at the Academy of St. Martin in the Fields. You know, I know someone who calls WMHT their road rage reducer. Isn't that great? And it's true, isn't it? Classical music just makes those traffic jams and the freeway madness, it just makes it all so much easier. And now is the time to support it. 1-800-285-9648. I've got Gustav Holst next, one of the best loved of his planets, Jupiter. Bringer of jollity. Hope this brings you some jollity. 1-800-285-9648.

0: Jupiter, bringer of jollity from Holst's Great Planet Suite. 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

of his little keyboard sonatas, number 89, in that lovely arrangement. Those instruments were the mandolin and the theorbo and the cello, played by Avi Avital and friends. 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So I'm asking you to give old Beethoven some love, if you haven't already, right now, 1-800-285-9648. And to reward you for that support, one of his most beautiful piano sonatas, the E minor, just two movements here, 1814, in a famous recording, the great Sviatoslav Rekha, recorded in September 1965.

0: Beethoven's lovely Opus 90, his piano sonata number 27 in E minor. Just one of his most beautiful, don't you think? In a famous recording there. That was the great Rikscha, Sviatoslav Rikscha, recorded in September 1965. All the best recordings for you here on WMHT. And this is your last chance to give old Beethoven some love and be counted towards our full membership campaign. We finish tomorrow at 4 p.m., so less than one day left to raise $50,000, and that starts with you. 1-800-285-9648.
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0: Jean Sibelius. You know what one of his aliases for the programme notes for that was? Happy feelings at the awakening of Finnish spring, to put the Russians off the scent that it was actually a protest piece. Sibelius's famous Finlandia of 1899, in a recording there from Ashkenazi conducting the Boston Symphony, bringing us almost to 6 o'clock on WMHT, the final minutes of this hour. 1-800-285-9648.
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4: Live from NPR News in Washington, I'm Ryland Barton. The Federal Reserve is defying President Trump's repeated calls to lower interest rates. Instead, for the first time in more than 3 years, the central bank is raising them. Trump expressed his displeasure in a social media post. NPR's Scott Horsley reports on the Fed's decision today to stick with its campaign to bring down inflation.
5: The central bank raised its benchmark interest rate by a quarter percentage point. The move, which was widely expected, will make it more expensive to borrow money, to buy a car or grow a business or carry a balance on your credit card. The Fed is trying to combat stubborn inflation, which has been rekindled by the U.S. war with Iran. Gasoline prices are averaging well above $4 a gallon, and diesel fuel is at a record high of $6.31 a gallon. Raising interest rates won't necessarily bring lower prices at the gas pump, but it may help tamp down demand. Retail sales data released earlier today show consumers continued to spend freely in August, even as prices rose faster than wages. Scott Horsley, NPR News, Washington.
4: President Trump goes to North Carolina today to support the Republican Senate candidate there. As NPR's Tamara Keith reports, as the midterms approach, Trump has promised to campaign for Republicans in tough races all over the country.
6: Polls have consistently shown Michael Whatley, the Republican nominee for U.S. Senate in North Carolina, trailing the state's former governor, Roy Cooper, a Democrat. Whatley was chairman of the Republican National Committee in 2024, and Trump partially credits him with his win that year. Democrats haven't won a U.S. Senate seat or presidential contest in North Carolina since 2008. But Republicans are now playing defense in a state Trump won by 3 points just 2 years ago. The theory is that Trump, though broadly unpopular, can excite the Republican base, specifically those who otherwise might sit out the midterms. Tamara Keith, NPR News.
4: The European Union has invited Canada to become the first associate member of the bloc. Terry Schultz reports from Brussels.
7: The EU and Canada have both been on the receiving end of President Trump's threats and tariffs and have been looking to reduce their dependence on the U.S. Now they'll seek a new relationship with each other, as EU Commission President Ursula von der Leyen offered to create a new status.
8: I would like to work with you on opening the door for Canada to being the first associate member of the European Union.
7: It's not clear exactly what this status will entail or when it might be realized, but von der Leyen mentioned increasing cooperation in manufacturing, tech, defense, the Arctic, minerals, and AI. For NPR News, I'm Terry Schultz in Brussels.
4: Consumers continue to spend and help power the U.S. economy, according to the latest government snapshot. Retail sales increased a better-than-expected 1.2% last month after dipping a 0.5% in July. This is NPR News. White House Chief of Staff Susie Wiles says that doctors now find no evidence of cancer after she underwent months of treatment for early-stage breast cancer. The 69-year-old had announced her diagnosis in March. American Theater Magazine's list of the most produced plays of the upcoming season has just been released. Top of the list is John Proctor as the villain. Kimberly Bellflower's look at teenagers and the response to Arthur Miller's The Crucible. Jeff London has more.
9: 20 professional theaters across the country will be producing John Proctor, which was a hit on Broadway in 2025. Second on the list, with 14, is Brandon Jacob Jenkins' Tony and Pulitzer winner Purpose, about a family discovering dark secrets in their father's past. Another play getting double-digit productions is Bess Wohl's Pulitzer-winning Liberation and the musicals Come From Away and Les Miserables. American Theater looked at 1,634 upcoming productions at regional and commercial theaters in 2026-27. For NPR News, I'm Jeff London in New York.
4: A new study has found that the T-Rex's body temperature was similar to humans. Most scientists agree that the prehistoric predator was warm-blooded, but pinning down its exact body temperature has been difficult. Researchers hunted for chemical clues in Tyrannosaurus rex teeth, studying how atoms within the enamel clumped together. They came up with an average temperature of 97 degrees Fahrenheit. I'm Ryland Barton, and you're listening to NPR News from Washington.
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0: And a very good evening to you. 6:06 here on WMHT. Clouding over tonight, lows in the late 50s, and a chance of showers tomorrow, cloudy, 77 degrees. Sun comes back on Friday. And thank you for tuning in. 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We're heading towards Oh So Watery Smetana, one of the best-loved pieces of the entire 19th century. And continuing right now with William Byrd's best-known Little March, 1-800-285-9648.

Canadian Brass playing William Byrd there. That was William Byrd's little Earl of Oxford's march, his patron, the 17th Earl of Oxford in the 16th century, right here on your classical companion WMHT on this, the very final evening of our fall membership campaign. Just less than one day left to raise $50,000. We're on the way there, but we're not there yet. We need your support to get there. 1-800-285-9648. Here's that Smetana I mentioned before, just one of the most watery things I know. The much-loved Moldau from his Mauve Last cycle of the 1870s. You can picture the fish all swimming on their individual channels of the stream with this. And while you're listening to this, while you're enjoying it, think about keeping music like this coming, huh? 1-800-285-9648.

0: complete with that big fat cadence at the end that always makes me laugh. Smetana's wonderfully watery. Moldau from his great Move Last, My Country cycle of the 1870s. That was André Previn conducting the Los Angeles Philharmonic on your classical companion, WMHT, on this final evening of our fall membership campaign, 1-800-285-9648.
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2: 6:30 on WMHT. We're heading towards Edward Algar's third wedding anniversary present for his wife. Turns out to be loved by absolutely everybody else, too. That's along in just over 10 minutes. In the meantime, Franz Joseph Haydn, the father of the symphony, at his finest, and the number to call to keep music like this coming, 1-800-285-9648.

0: Joseph Haydn symphony opener for you there on WMHT from one of his London symphonies, number 101, in that lovely period performance there. Franz Bruggen and the orchestra of the 18th century. Just the best recordings here on WMHT. 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

the Attacca Quartet playing that little madrigal, four-part madrigal by John Bennett, friend of Handel's in England. Weep, Oh Mine Eyes, his tribute to John Dowland in 1599. Bringing us to this Algar I've been talking about next on WMHT, his present to his wife, Alice, for their third wedding anniversary in 1892, his Serenade for Strings. She loved it. And if you love it too, then consider supporting it in order to keep the music that you love on air. 1-800-285-9648.

0: Edward Elgar's Serenade for Strings, his third wedding anniversary present to his wife in 1892, that performance from the Orpheus Chamber Orchestra. Did you love that? 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
0: 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I'm Charlotte Wilson. We're heading towards possibly the most beautiful of all those late Mozart piano concertos, the D minor number 20 in just half an hour. Also, the great storyteller Nikolai Rimsky-Korsakov in his Snow Maiden suite very shortly. And right now, let's go back to Golden Age Venice, shall we, with Vivaldi, played here by Andrew Manzi and friends.

Vivaldi's lovely Ruom 329, the Violin Concerto in D minor, played there by Andrew Manzi with Christopher Hogwood on continuo in there at the Academy of Ancient Music. Right here on your classical companion, WMHT, here's that great storyteller, Nikolai Rimsky-Korsakov, taking much of his inspiration from those wonderful Eastern European folk tales. This, The Snow Maiden, about the daughter of Spring Beauty and Grandfather Frost, who melts with the warmth of love. Gerard Schwartz conducts the Seattle Symphony.

0: The Snow Maiden, Rimsky-Korsakov's lovely suite from his opera of 1881. That was Gerard Schwartz conducting the Seattle Symphony. I love the very real origins of those old folk tales, the snow melting when she encounters mortal love, right here on your classical companion, WMHT. Don't go anywhere. I've got possibly the most beautiful of all the Mozart piano concertos in just a few minutes.
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That's Elisabeth Jacquet de la Guerre, the brilliant French harpsichordist. Harpsichordist to the Sun King from the age of only 14. Her overture to the first opera by a woman that we know of, Céphale and Procris of 1694, performed there by Sonnambula. Bringing us to 7:30 and Mozart at his most divine. His first, one of only two piano concertos in a minor key, the immortal number 20 in D minor, premiered with the ink still wet on the orchestra score, 1785. Jeremy Denk here on piano with the St. Paul Chamber Orchestra.

0: Wolfgang Amadeus Mozart, at his most inspired, the immortal D minor piano concerto number 20, that performance from Jeremy Dank on piano, also directing from the keyboard, the St. Paul Chamber Orchestra. Hope you enjoy that. That's the end of me for now. Charlotte Walton on WMHT. 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
3: It's one part piano concerto, one part orchestral tone poem, and 100% thrilling. Music that imagines three nights in three ravishingly beautiful gardens in Spain. Music full of fiery flamenco rhythms. From APM, American Public Media, this is Performance Today. I'm Valerie Kaler. Nights in the Gardens of Spain by Spanish composer Manuel de Falla. Coming up, a blazing performance from pianist Bertrand Chamaillou in concert with the Spanish National Orchestra, a recent performance in the ensemble's hometown of Madrid. That's coming up in about 25 minutes. In the meantime, here's a little tapas by Manuel de Falla with a Cuban flair. It's one of his four Spanish pieces for solo piano. No, Cuba is not part of Spain, but this is an example of música de ida y vuelta, music that traveled there and back between Spain and the Americas. This is Cubana.